0: absolutely brilliant.
1: Yeah, yeah. Richard Harris, Stephen Ray. God, it's a stellar lineup.
0: You had a chat with Stephen Ray on the night.
1: Yeah. Well, hopefully it would be lovely if we get them down again for the 30th anniversary. Yeah.
0: Sadly, you won't get poor Richard Harris, but
1: no,
0: he was powerful
1: Richard,
0: in
1: but,
0: it.
1: But Stephen Ray would be a fabulous guest as well. But yeah, and that's in association with Picture House as well. So we're selling the tickets for that, even though it's on the Arc Cinema. So come to us for the tickets or book them online. And that's on the 21st of October at 8 o'clock.
0: Can I mention my colleague Lee and The Night Alive?
1: Yes.
0: It has some
1: fabulous,
0: two of my favourite actors. I'd be lucky to be on stage with them, John Crosby and Andy Doyle, together on the stage.
1: Amazing.
0: Can't wait to see the two of them working together.
1: Yeah, it's really, and it's an amazing place by Conor McPherson as well. It's a really gritty one as well, you know. So that'll be fabulous, and that's running from the 22nd to the 25th of October. And then I have to mention the exhibitions coming up, because 10th of October next Saturday, it's like all day exhibition openings. So we have the Thomas Brezing, it's All the People We Have Not Met. It's gorgeous, vibrant paintings in the Art Centre. That's at 4 o'clock. But before that, Richard Malone, you know, the wonderful Richard Malone, a fabulous artist and designer. His exhibition is in association with the Arts Office in the County Hall. Chorus, beautiful, luscious fabrics, textile works, 2 p.m. And the Wex Arts Group then is on in the Westgate, and Art and Alchemy, and that is at 6 o'clock. And then the lovely Westgate visual artists there in the studios will have their doors open too.
0: You have 2 minutes now to move out quick, or you're going to be caught for the panel. We'll have to bring in an extra chair.
1: Well, all I say is pop into the Art Centre and pick up our flyer of what's coming up in the next month, put on the fridge, or go online and to the booking, wexfordartcentre.ie.
0: And right now, good luck to the parachute testers tonight. Still a few tickets left for that one, and good luck to Freddie White tomorrow.
1: Definitely.
0: Wish him well.
1: Thank you so much, Alan.
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0: Coming up to 22 minutes past 11, a lot to get through next week in the programme. In fact, we're going to be jam-packed. We have so many events to cover and so many interesting events they are too. And of course, the build-up to Budget 2027. And just to remind you about that, we'll do a pre-sell on the budget. We'll do a post-analysis on the budget. We'll be speaking to a government minister, two of our Oireachtas members on each of the days, both prior and then after the day of the budget itself. And we will have budget analysis throughout the course of next Tuesday. Brona Gately will be linking in with Lee Hines and Julie throughout the course of the afternoon with an update on that. But right now, to round off the Friday edition of the programme, I'm joined in the studio by Val Boggan. Val just happened to pop on the radio and have a chat with me, and she was talking about retail and bringing local businesses and a perspective, but also giving an opportunity to students, if my memory serves me correct, to pop into your store, isn't that right?
5: That's right.
0: After school, if they found themselves at a loose end. Gemma Delaney is very well known to us. She's a digital creator. She's a radio presenter herself. She's a very proud Wexford woman. And she seems to be popping up in a lot of newspapers at the moment. Doing modelling, is that right, Gemma?
5: Oh, I am. I'm adding modelling now to my repertoire as well. Would you thought you'd have seen the day now, Alan, when I used to work it here, which is that I would have been doing a bit of modelling on the newspaper. But yeah, it was great, fun, great opportunity.
0: There you are. And a man who's a model in every sense of the word, but I'm not quite sure if he's ever asked to model, is Ben Burney. Last, but certainly by not least, I would have known him from his tremendous work with Kilcannon Garden Centre and that whole area. Also a proud Ferns man. Is it true that you're a former 1985 All-Ireland Junior Hurling winner, Ben?
6: That's true. It comes up every so often, all right, in the pictures on the telephone. But it's true.
0: You're also a former tennis champion, and there's a great story. Remember that match you and I fought for? I think it was a B championship in Enniscorth. I had to get to Dublin, and I was winning 4-1 in the final set, and you wore me down.
6: But basically, I slowed things down.
0: You did.
6: I knew you were heading back to Dublin, so I slowed things down.
0: Yeah, and you won.
6: I did. Yeah,
0: he did.
6: That's a good few years ago now. That's a good few years ago.
0: It is. Yeah, and I was a bit like McEnroe, wasn't I? I did the same with the racket. I mean, after the end of it.
6: I have to say, you're a very good tennis player, and I know that you're an athlete as far as running is concerned. You continue to do it.
0: Yeah.
6: So you ran me around the court that particular night.
0: But you wore me down. The Ferns man.
6: You were in a rush.
0: In a rush. Anyway, look, it's great to have you here. Can I look at the first topic then? We've just spoken to Fiontán O'Sullivan, Wicklow Wexford deputy. He's on his way to the Garda he rode. So Val, by way of an introduction, can you look at that for us? And then I bring in Gemma and also Ben on this one. With an Orange Order permitted along the contested route for the first time since 1998. Is this a step back into a dark past, do you think?
7: Oh, absolutely. But I do think that both sides are dogged, you know, both Garvahi and the Orange Order. You're talking about 28 years ago, this was stopped. Now, I think there has to be a resolution to it. There's no point in saying, no, you can't do this or no, you can't do that. And that's why we're here today. The Orange Order was told, no, they can't go down that road. And the residents didn't want it, obviously. Now, I have great sympathy for the residents. I think every resident of a road has the availability or whatever to say, no, I don't want anything happening on my road. There's no doubt about that, but there has to be a compromise. Now, you're talking about 28 years ago, and you could go back years ago. You could go back to the penal laws when the Catholics were told they cannot, you know, they cannot go to Mass, they cannot be educated, and we all, well, I mean, the Catholics erupted and there was many wars and all that. So you cannot just say no to people. There has to be a compromise, and I don't know what that compromise is.
0: What do you think the compromise could be?
7: Well, it has to be a completely independent person, which I believe has happened, you know, and what I don't think, now I'm not sure if I should say this, but I don't like people politicising it. I don't like the way Mary Lou MacDonald went up and started shouting and all that about it. Like, Michelle O'Neill is perfectly fine to be there. She is the First Minister on the Sinn Féin side. But I think, you know, with Mary Lou going up there politicising this, it's not the way to go. You need an independent person to see both sides and to get a 50-50 solution. I don't know what that is, but, you know, it's all about talks.
0: I well remember many occasions crossing the border in Auchnacloy and the sheer pressure and what you went through as you had the check by the British Army, etc. This is kind of like a throwback to the old days, Gemma, isn't it?
5: It really is. I've an aunt and uncle up in Newry, and I remember we were sent up each and every summer for summer holidays. But I remember even now as an adult, as a child, thinking how wrong this is, how alien this is, and how normalised, how, you know, completely part of everyday life it was for them, and how sad that was. I remember, you know, being 9, 10, 11 and even feeling that myself. I saw the incredible journalist Aoife Grace Moore. I'm a massive fan of hers there in the last couple of weeks, and of course she's been very, very vocal being a child of, you know, the North and grown up during that. And she said, I think the most radical thing any of us can do at this point in history is choose peace, because everything is trying to incentivise hate. You go on social media, it is trying to incentivise hate. You know, you turn on the telly, it's trying to incentivise division. So really, really, the biggest rebellion we as a people can do is all choose peace. And I thought that was just so striking, such a striking thing to say, you know. And I think it's a good, you know, not to be too hippie about it, but, you know, if you're like me and, you know, peace is the way and peace is what you'd like to see, I think it is a radical way to think.
0: I mean, the traditions of the Orange Order, they want to uphold those traditions, and gradually they've been dwindled, you know, worn down. What are your thoughts on this, Ben? Because we're of a similar vintage, and we will remember those dark days. I remember those dark days. I remember when the bombs went off in Birmingham, because I had an uncle over there, and the upshot of all of this. And this kind of, when you hear this type of thing, it brings back horrific memories, doesn't it?
6: I have to agree with you, and I worked up in the north of Ireland as well for a short while.
0: Did you?
6: And it was never nice going over the border. Never nice. And I don't believe in politics by division. And I think that's what's happening at the moment. And I think a lot of it has stemmed. I don't believe in coincidence either. And I think that what Trump said when he was in Ireland about a united Ireland, I think that brought forward. I think Mary even mentioned it on a comment this morning.
0: She
6: on
0: did
6: show.
0: Indeed. I have the comment here in front of me still. She
6: and
0: said,
6: I think she did, right?
0: Trump's comments have, she didn't mention Trump, but comments of that nature.
6: Well, I think he actually raised the subject of a united Ireland. And I think that then the DUP are trying their best in order to put that to bed and make sure it doesn't happen. And I think whoever gave the permission and the agreement to go down the Garvahi Road, that's where the problem was. And that's the...
0: And they have it legally.
6: They do indeed. Yeah, but 28 years, how come it's so possible now to get there?
0: Val, I started with you on this. I'm going to move on to the... I'll just get a final comment from each of you on this. Like, here's a comment from Martin in Gore. He says, if this march was in London through a Muslim or Jewish area, it would be banned. Why is it allowed to happen in Northern Ireland?
7: It's absolutely ridiculous, you know, it really is. But, you know, I would say that, you know, I suppose, you have to put your minds into the Garvahy Road residents, and you have to put your minds into the Orange Order. They went through generations of bombs and everything else. We didn't really down in the southeast. Mm-hmm. You know, I remember going to London in the early 90s and working over there, and some English fella came up and said, "Well, I'm sure you're delighted to get out of Ireland with all those bombs, you know." And I'm there, what, you know? So I was aware of IRA and everything else, and and the troubles. But, you know, it's those Garvahy Road residents that have the experience of their uncle, their mm-hmm. grandfather dying or whatever, and so does the Orange Order probably, and that's their determination.
0: And do you think what Ben has mentioned there about Trump's comments and comments similar
7: to
0: what...
7: It doesn't help, I don't think. I think my view on the United Ireland is that I think it probably never will be 100% back the way it was 800 years ago. That's never going to happen. But I think there could be an Irishness up in Northern Ireland, like you have the Welsh, the Scottish, the Britons. You would have a Northern Ireland Irishness. You would have you have Curry people that are different to kind of Cork people, and you know you could actually have Leinster people that are different to Munster, Munster people different to Connacht, and Connacht people different to Ulster. So everybody would have their own little Irishness.
0: Live and let live.
7: And we're all Europeans, and I think eventually, probably the UK will probably go back to I can see it.
0: And resolution. What do you think will resolve this? Because it's far from resolved, isn't it?
7: Yeah, well, it's only dialogue and talk, and take the politicians out of it.
0: Really?
7: Absolutely.
0: Gemma, what do you think?
5: Yeah, look, I suppose I'm going to reiterate what I said as well. I think that the most radical thing you can do at a time like this is to choose peace. And I think the vast majority, I'm an eternal optimist, Alan, I think the vast majority of people are good. There's far more good people in the world than there is bad. But I think the bad sometimes shout the loudest, and that's why they get hurt. And for anybody who, like I said, is switching on their tellies or going onto social media and seeing the negative, I would just say, before you get het up, before you get wound up, there's always the option to choose peace, and I think that is the...
0: And Ben, before I move on to topic number two...
6: Common sense.
0: Common sense. Yeah.
6: Common sense.
0: And resolution then too.
6: Well, I think the decision to actually go down the Garvahy Road was wrong. Yeah. Simple, and it created all this problem.
0: After 28 years.
6: Madness. Absolute madness.
0: Mm. All right, guys. Next one, I'm just going to jump to topic number three, and I'll start with you on this one, Gemma.
1: Yeah.
0: Should footpath parking be treated more seriously? I have to compliment Siobhan during the week. She had a lovely Shine a Light programme. She spoke to people who are dealing with sight issues and other issues as well. And like, if you're walking with a dog, and the dog, like, and I've also been asked by one or two people to raise the topic next week on the programme about this issue, cars parking up on the roads. Should footpath parking be treated more seriously? More than 600 fines were issued in Wexford last year for vehicles parked on footpaths. Your thoughts on this one?
5: Absolutely. I think it should be taken more seriously. As you know, Alan, before I got into broadcasting, I worked in palliative care for years. I was a family liaison officer, and I think it's like anything. You don't realise the necessity of these things until there's something you need to use. I don't think that anybody who's parking on footpaths is doing so maliciously. Nine times out of ten, it is, you know, they're under pressure, there's kids in the car, they're in a rush, they want to get somewhere. They don't think of the impact they're having on people's lives. And these are, you know, the weakest in society, the less represented in society that need those footpaths. And we have enough issue with footpaths. If you've ever tried to get a buggy around a footpath, you'll know there's enough narrow, crooked, 90 degree footpaths without people parking on them. People with disabilities, like I said, you know, people working in palliative care situations where they're trying to bring residents out and, you know, get them out and about and still have a quality of life for however long they've left. I don't think anyone's doing it maliciously, but I think we do need to be a little bit more conscious and a little bit more aware of
0: who's around us. People are being lazy if they do that, aren't they?
5: This is it.
0: But it's not just people who are dealing with sight issues. It's people, Ben, who are actually out cycling or walking, or as Gemma just mentioned, they're wheeling buggies and they have to push out onto the road.
6: We look after our grandchildren and we go for a walk up to Ferns. And when you are pushing a buggy and you can't get through, what do you have to do? You have to go out onto the road. And when you're pushing the buggy, the first thing that goes down on the road is actually the buggy. Yeah. So it's very difficult to navigate.
0: Have you had scary moments, hairy moments, Ben, with this?
6: Luckily enough, no.
0: No. Okay.
6: Luckily enough, no. But there was, I suppose, the fact that the foot is usually out as well. So you have to be very careful that you don't hit the car or whatever it is, because the child's foot sometimes is out of the car. But the footpaths are there for a reason.
0: are there for Val, before I take the first commercial break. You operate a premises. I don't mind you giving a plug to where you are, by the way. Give it a good mention.
7: No, well, I'd like to localise it in Rosslare Strand. Now, there was always traffic issues, you know, and along the Strand Road, it was really, really bad. You know, buggies out first, and wheelchair users could not, you know, do anything on the pass. They had to go out to the road. So they put a double yellow lines all the way down the Strand Road from Centre Shop down to Kelly's. It was working perfectly. Now there's the same issue on the Station Road. Now the Station Road, as you're approaching Rosslare, now I think it should actually be a double yellow line all the way down to the Station Road. Easy peasy. But if you're trying to walk down that, say from the bridge, like they put a lovely footpath over the bridge now, it's great, mm-hmm. and a walkway. But then you hit this path that's just full of cars. But it's a very easy option. We have a new car park now there. Easy option. Double yellow lines all the way down, because you should always approach a village with no hazards.
0: And was this because you were proactive as a community? And I know Billy Kelly very yes. well, and I know the people down there as well. Was
7: of
0: this
7: course.
0: A proactive community got this sorted?
7: Well, it's that and councillors, you know, and I would have to take my hat off to Lisa MacDonald. She's been absolutely brilliant for this car park, for the double yellow lines and all that down. And I must say, you know, I think there was a one-way system going to come in, and a lot of people are objecting to it, but the double yellow lines really work, and they should do the same for the Station Road. Right. But the you know, you have to kind of, you know, go out there and shout and scream every day of the week, and you have to approach your local councillors.
0: We'll go a little bit lighter. I've got to take a break. We're going to talk about coffee. Are you all coffee drinkers?
5: Oh yes.
0: Oh yeah. I have another vice, and it's beside me here somewhere in the studio on the floor. We won't say anything about that. And it comes with a bottle with a red top.
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0: Two first-time panels. We've got Gemma Delaney and Val Boggan here. I'm making a return, so he didn't follow up with me the last time, is Ben Burney. Let's talk coffee now. A survey of 1,000 Irish adults found that around 3 in 4 people describe themselves as coffee drinkers, and iced coffee in particular has also been a big talking point over the last week. Ben Burney, I haven't started a topic with you yet. Are you a coffee drinker, Ben?
6: Most certainly, yes. I'm afraid when I was working, I used to have about 5 cups of coffee before 10 o'clock in the morning. And I won't say it kept me going, but at 10 o'clock, I stopped. Mm. Coffee is very, very popular everywhere at the moment. Nearly every house would have one of those Nespresso machines or something like that. Mm. And if you go to Scarawelsh, there is a drive-through coffee.
5: That's right, yeah.
6: And not only that, but he actually grounds coffee. This is Connor Swain. He's a Ferns man.
0: I know the man, yeah.
6: And he also has a place up in Buntlody, and he has a place in Enniscorthy. But he actually sells coffee as well to the different people selling coffee. Also, I mean, I suppose it really became popular during COVID when you had all of these horse boxes all around the place setting up and selling coffee. And the joke at the time was that horses have no transport anymore because the horse boxes are all busy. But I have to say that there's so many different types of coffee now. Everybody can go in, like, sure, during
0: What's your favourite one?
6: Mocha.
0: Mocha, okay, yeah. What about you, Val? Is coffee big in your shop?
7: Of course it is, yeah. Without coffee now, you know, you would have to shut the doors, I would say, because it is a big moneymaker for us. It's a big moneymaker for every shop in the land. You know, it is expensive to get the coffee concept into your shop. It's a big hoo-ha situation with, you know...
0: What are you talking about by way of an outlay when it comes to spend, Andy?
7: Generally, you kind of rent the whole concept, and it could cost you maybe up to 400 quid a month for that concept. And you have to pay for all the stuff. But it is worth it. You know, 400 quid a month, and you're thinking, oof, you know.
0: What's the most popular coffee that you sell?
7: Will it be the Americano? I love Americano, yeah, absolutely. And now the flat white is kind of tipping at the back, you know, as well. Now, the iced coffees we only introduced this year because we got a new concept.
0: And why is it topical this week, iced coffees, or something about it?
7: I've no idea. It's no always idea. Topical the summer, in the shop the trade, weather. Though. Always. Yeah, you know, yeah. It's a big thing.
0: You know? Iced coffee. Jenna, are you a 5-cup a day drinker?
8: Oh, and then some, yeah. Really? I'm a devil for the coffee. And do you know what's gas? Is my brother emigrated to LA when I was 12.
0: This is your acting brother?
8: No, the other brother. I have 4 brothers. No, the non-acting brother.
0: Who's the acting brother, as a matter of fact?
8: The acting brother is keeping great. Yeah, yeah, he's over in London, busy. The man is never out of work. He's great. But no, my eldest brother moved to LA, and I remember we went over to visit him for the first time, and coffee everywhere, and we were still very much a tea country, and I remember trying coffee and going, oh, rotten. Well, that, fast forward, you know, 30 years later, I'm absolutely steadfast in my coffee addiction, much like Ben as well. I'm definitely a get it all in early so that I'll sleep in the night kind of thing. So I have a cutoff point of 2 p.m. and after that I switch to tea, so I still keep up with the hot beverages.
0: Afternoon. I get confused between 2 p.m. morning. Yeah.
8: No. 2 p.m. in the working day, that's when my cutoff point is for my coffee. But like that, I'd probably have 4 or 5 cups between when I wake and start my working day.
0: Well, if that is one trend, I'll stick with another trend now, paddle. Nearly 1,500 people have taken up paddle in Wexford town in just 3 months. But as Val has been telling me, and other people have been telling me, it's also elsewhere around the county as well. The Whitford courts are now said to get roofs so they can operate year-round. Is paddle the next big thing, Gemma? Or is it already the big thing?
8: I was asking the guys when we were off here, why do they think we've had this, you know, resurgence, or why do we think it's gone so popular? And the reason I asked that actually, because I'm a massive reality TV head, right? So I love all of my American reality TV. And about 5-6 years ago, this was massive with all of the Real Housewives. And it's funny how social media, those trends, TikTok, and it could take a couple of years, but it always does filter over here as well, whether it's coffee or whether it's paddle. So I thought it was very interesting then some of the points that Valerie made off air as well about the fact that we're there. First.
7: Yeah, well, Rosslare Strand community
0: here she goes.
8: I'm giving her the plug, Alan. Yeah, give her the plug.
7: Drum roll. Was the first institution or place to put paddle courts outside of Dublin.
8: There you go.
7: And it is just absolutely brilliant. Now, paddle, or padel as it's called, originated from Spain. So if you go to anywhere in Spain, you will find padel courts and pickleball as well. Pickleball is massive.
8: But
0: explain pickleball to me.
7: Pickleball is generally indoors, and it's kind of, you play it on a badminton court, and it's a smaller bat with a plastic ball, just say like the table tennis ball, but bigger. But it's tennis, so there's different rules on it, and it's badminton scoring, which can be a bit complicated, you know, if you're a tennis player. But it is very good.
0: Yeah.
7: But it's a fantastic sport, and I think it's very much for the kind of middle-aged upwards. Now, I'm not sure, maybe Whitford will introduce a lot younger players and, you know, being in town and all that, but Rosslare would be kind of middle-aged upwards kind of population. But it is great. And I believe, you know, you're supposed to live 10 years longer if you play paddle. That's right. Yeah.
0: There you go.
8: so they say.
0: The champion Wexford tennis player defeating yours truly in 1946. It was 1994 or something. Have you ever played paddle, Ben?
6: No, I haven't. But I understand it is more social than even tennis, because you're closer, and communication and dialogue and discussion, you can actually communicate a lot easier.
0: Yeah.
6: And it's a friendly game. Mm. That's what I've been told.
0: And Aidan Delaney has done a package on it. I think it'll be on South East Radio Sports programmes over the weekend, either Saturday or Sunday. Of course, Sunday is a big football weekend. So it's something you would entertain, Ben?
6: Most definitely, yes. But I think my age is probably against me now at this stage.
7: Absolutely not. I wouldn't say so. Right. Paddle is great for all ages. And as you say, the social element is fantastic.
0: Hmm.
7: You know, there's a lot of people coming into Rosslare Strand and all that. The first place they will go probably is a community centre, and suddenly they're playing paddle. Mm. They've never played tennis before, let alone paddle, and they make so many friends.
8: Isn't it mad how these trends come and go?
0: Have you played the game, Jenna?
8: I haven't. I I've only watched it on The Real Housewives. I wouldn't be a big sporting girl in general, Alan, but I just think it's phenomenal, though. You know, a couple of years ago we had pickleball, now we've paddle or padel. Years before we had the handball alleys. Yeah. You know, these things come and go, but it's, you know, when you think back on eras, they're kind of, you know, that's what you think of. You think of what the trends are.
7: Yeah.
6: When handball has just been mentioned, I'm going to give a shout out to Paddy Byrne, under 12 world champion wow. handball player, brilliant. Won it over in New York. Wow. So congratulations
0: well, to where's Paddy from?
6: Ferns. From Ferns.
0: Another Ferns man.
6: Yes.
0: Yep. God, the plugs are flying in.
7: I know.
0: I have to take another break and come back to two final topics, and we're going serious because more than 100,000 public sector workers have begun work to rule action, and it's already starting to bite. 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I'll start with you, Ben. The way you're looking at me there, I'm going to start with you on this one in just a second.
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0: Rounding off our Friday panel today, we still have Val Boggan, Gemma Delaney and Ben Burney in studio with us. I said before the break that we are aware that more than 100,000 public sector workers have begun work to rule action. The question we put to you, Ben and Gemma and Val, is with the cost of living still putting pressure on households, our public sector

0: Already it's starting to bite. There was at least three interviews were due to this week were cancelled because of the work to rule. So it's it might be under the radar at the moment, but very, very soon, we're into budget week, this is going to really jump up with people. Gemma, your thoughts?
1: Yeah, look, I mentioned it briefly earlier in the hour. I worked in palliative care. I was frontline during the pandemic. I remember that lovely bank holiday Monday, the extra one they gave us, and we were all sat there in our hazmat suits doing, you know, 18-hour shifts while, you know, we were like, lovely gesture, but we got nothing out of it. Mm. And we were literally putting our lives on the line every day, and our mental health. Mm. I think that was a massive, massive thing that took a toll. And I don't know that it's ever recovered in a lot of health workers. You know, it's 6 years ago, but for us, everything, we were on high alert every day, all day. I remember my boss saying to me, it's like there's a bomb in the building. That's what every day in work felt like. It felt like there was a bomb and you couldn't find it. You were constantly just on tenterhooks, trying to keep whatever it was out and keep your residents healthy and happy and alive. Yeah. And I just don't think there's been enough in the 6 years. I think, of course, I'm specifically talking about health sector workers, yeah. But I think that probably anger has built up over the last 6 years then as well.
0: Are you supportive of the action they're taking then?
1: I think anybody who has taken action is not doing it lightly. Mm. I think if somebody has taken action, they have exhausted every other possibility. Let's face it, who can afford not to work?
0: Do they need to go to the table and negotiate? Have they received the offer to negotiate? I mean, I have to follow up on this early next week to see where this is progressing, but I already know that it is starting to bite and it's very early stages and they haven't even been all out for a day yet.
1: And you know what? Even from, you know, a forward-thinking point of view, I think it's very stupid of the powers that be, and I'm going to use the word stupid because it is services that we are all going to need at some point in our life. Mm. If they are not well paid and well looked after, do you think they're going to look after us well? Do you think their mental health is going to be capable? And we're all going to, please God, knock on wood, hit old age and need these services. Mm. And if you have tired, overworked, stressed, underpaid people going into these roles, what kind of facilities are we providing for ourselves, for our future selves?
0: Val, what are your thoughts on this? Were you aware just how this is likely to bite?
2: I presume it is for the end customer, which are the patients and the students of teachers and things like that. Now, you know, I'm not a public service worker. I never have been. I'm not a unionised person. I wouldn't support unions. But because I'm self-employed and always have been, I did go through the recession. I went through COVID as a self-employed person. You know, we worked really, really hard as well. And the margins in the shop at the moment are getting smaller and smaller. We can't go on strike, you know. But, you know, I would hope that it's not the unions pushing people into it with the rhetoric and things like that. Because at the end of the day, the customers are going to suffer. The students are going to suffer. So I wonder how much is it union pressure as opposed to actual reality?
0: And the actual figures are quite startling. The percentage of people who voted in favour is huge. I think it was well over 90-something percent.
2: Well, maybe. Yeah, absolutely. But I would just hope, again, that unions aren't putting pressure on people to go on strike. You know, and if that's not the case, that's fine. But I'm just worried about the customer base.
0: And like, with so many services, do you think there's an onus on the government and the unions to meet and negotiate straight away?
2: Of course.
0: Away?
2: You know, it's about dialogue. It's about people getting around the table and talking. Mm. But talking rationally and not, like, you have to think about inflation. You're talking about the minimum wage at the moment. Everything has been talked about before the budget at the end of the day. There's loads of talk about minimum wage, and every year, and my heart is in my mouth about minimum wage, because I know the margins again are being reduced because we have to pay the minimum wage. We have to pay the PRSI on top of that. And that's the same kind of thing, you know. So if you're bringing up minimum wage, if you're bringing up public sector workers, who's going to pay are the customers at the end of the day. Nobody else can pay. Now, you have the government, you have, and with the public service, you only have the government because they're the ones paying the wages. But in the self-service or in the self-employed business, you have the shopkeeper, you have the government, and, you know, you have the customers and all that. And those three people have to put in, you know, 33%. really, you know, and that's it. But in the public service, it's 50-50. You

0: know, unfortunately, we're the ones that are going to have to pay for it. But I know that they do great work. You know, I've been in hospital myself, you know, and I know the teachers do great, great work as well. But I would just hope that everybody is fair about it. And you really need to sit down and talk.
1: Well, we'll look at this in more detail.
0: And look at inflation as well.
1: We'll look at it in more detail on the programme next week. Gemma, before we wrap up, people are living a little bit longer and they're healthier. And just a quick comment on this one, because I want to find what all of you are up to next. Apparently, more than one third of respondents aged 65 and over had high overall life satisfaction, compared with just over a fifth of respondents aged between 25 and 49. Why do you think over 65s are happier than those between 25 and 49?
2: I think there's multiple reasons why. I think, you know, again, I hate bringing up COVID again, but in the shadow of COVID, I think maybe we have gotten a bit better at communicating with each other and having those conversations. I'm going to talk about when I worked in palliative care and long-term care, you know, we found that after COVID, directly after COVID, a huge volume of people volunteering that had never done any volunteer work in these sectors coming in. And I suppose because people had been alone for so long, Alan, you know?
1: They woke up after all of this and are enjoying life again.
2: I think they did. And we had a huge volume of these kind of... you know, big brother systems coming into place where people will come in, you know, particularly for residents maybe who didn't have any, you know, family still alive, who didn't have anyone coming in to visit. And it was great to see. But I think the knock-on effect of that, and actually this is going to sound mad, but a positive side of all this tech that was again brought in COVID, we had to teach all of our residents how to use, you know, iPads, iPhones, do video calls. And I think that is also attributed to that happier life in older age, because of course you can still communicate with people and family and love members.
1: Quick comment, because I'd love to talk to you more, but time is catching up on us. I've got to go to news. Very quick comments from both of you on that.
0: Well, it's just all about paddle, isn't it?
1: Paddle on, says you. Yeah. And you, are you, Ben?
3: I'm delighted that the medical profession have just increased their knowledge that are able to keep me over 65 alive for longer.
1: Exactly. You have you want to mention, give a mention
2: to
1: the Samaritans?
2: Yes, absolutely. I'm collaborating with the Samaritans for the whole month of October to walk 100 kilometres. This is a whole thing called Walkies for Wellbeing. So they're urging people to get out with their dogs, walk 100 kilometres in October. If you want more information, of course, contact the Samaritans directly. You can register there. And it is, of course, Mental Health Month. And, of course, the 10th also is Mental Health Awareness Day.
1: And Ben, anything on the agenda for you? You've given Ferns a good few mention. You've given Mr. Swain and his coffee a good mention. Are you going to give something else a good mention?
2: You're getting free coffee for life now.
3: I just hope that Derek McGrath will be able to get everybody working together and have a really competitive Wexford Senior Hurling team.
1: Fair play to you. And finally for you?
0: Well, finally, just a massive appeal to all the councillors, especially Lee Singer, for Rosslare Strand Coastal Erosion and Rosslare Strand in general. I think the pathways, you know, there's been good pathway works done in the last winter. More could be done. And coastal erosion is 100% should be top priority.
1: Thank you, Val Boggan, Gemma Delaney and Ben Burning for joining us in studio. On research and production today, we had David Corish, Mary-Ann Clancy was on the telephones. We've got Lee up next from 12 to 3, and then Mark will be in for Julie with the Feel Good Drive, and then the King of Country with his popularity, Top 10, Tony Keogh will be here. We'll talk to you on Monday.
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from an album called King of the Road. 20 great tracks, all the ones you love, a Boxcar Willie. That's from 1980, and that's London Leaves Are Falling. A very good morning to you. Welcome along to the programme. And it's me, Tony Gehoe, with you. A pleasant weekend ahead. Look at the temperatures. And it's it's the first week of October. So how about all of that? It's me, Tony Gehoe, with you right here on Southeast Radio's Country and Irish. And I'm here till 9:30.

Now, that is a blast from the past as well, and that is Caroline Carter and My Dixie Darling. Now, if you remember Louise Morrissey, brought us a great version of that years and years ago. Fabulous arrangement on it too, but that was, I presume, the original, and that's an American country song. Going to take a break after Charlie Pride, and we'll be back with lots more, and your requests as well.

0: voice message.
1: Yeah, hi, it's Lachlan here in number 42. Listen, I'm just looking out my window. Bula bus dude, that's a serious bit of kit in your driveway. It's sort of a Nissan Leaf. But it can't be a Nissan Leaf. It's like a supercar turned into a family car. A serious head turner, but a bit of a head scratcher, because am I right in thinking this beaut is somehow electric?
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1979 was the year Kenny Rogers, and we all loved that, didn't we? It was our party piece, and he was doing a bit of music on the bands. I think we tried to learn that as best we could anyway. That's the original, and of course, and that is Glen Campbell, all those years ago. Now, Siobhan Maloney, hello to you and 50 Madeira Grove and Enniscarty. Well, I thank you very much for that lovely message. And it keeps Siobhan going on for her day, she says. And glad to hear that. And enjoy your day. And I believe you're going rambling, whatever. So thanks for tuning into the music. And she said, I'll listen to it as long as I can. You're making me morning already. Well, thank you very much indeed.

0: Kenny Rogers and Coward of the County was 1979. That was 1969. And that's Glen Campbell and the Wichita Line, man. And that was Roseanne Cash and the Flat Top Box. And her daddy will be on very soon as well. Very special for you, Anne Kehoe. A very good morning. And you're very welcome along to the programme. It's me, Tony Kehoe, with you till 9:30.
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Very special for you, Anne Kehoe, and that is your usual. 1972 was the year from Johnny Cash. And of course, a load of hits right through all that era, and that's a thing called love. Now, you know lots of people love a song or two from Gene Watson that I play regularly, and one is Rosie, but this is not Rosie. It's a song from an album called All Loves Never Die. You've heard it before. It's called 14 Carat Mine.

Yes, that's Crystal Gayle, and Why Have You Left the One You Left Me For, Gene Watson. And what a great song, and lots of people have recorded that as well, and that's 14 Carat Mine, but normally Rosie, Paper Rosie, some people call it Paper Roses. Well, he does mention roses, as I mentioned, I said before, but the song is called Paper Rosie, but I decided to play that one this morning. So if you're looking for that one now, you won't hear it this morning, but you might hear it tomorrow. In the meantime, here's the Mavericks. I'm From There. Great album, brand new day. The late Ralph Milo, Ride With Me.

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0: Pardon me, Kathy, may I have your autograph?
1: Oh, sure. What's your name?
0: I'm Charlie, but I want this for my wife, Nina.
1: Okay.
0: Been on the road over 30 years, hanging it up, going home.
1: You are? Well, great. Nice to meet you. I'm glad I met you before you quit.
0: Well, thank you. Good luck to you.
1: Thanks.

Now, remember the first time I ever played that or heard it? It was on vinyl. That's how long ago the vinyl days. And that's the album version with a little bit in the front. That's what it all started with, Charlie. Charlie's got a gold watch and he was a truck driver. And the rest is history. It's called 18 Wheels and a Dozen Roses. What a fabulous song. Cathy Mateo.

Charlie Rich and the most beautiful girl in the world. Now, I have no name on the texter, but you played a song from Anne Murray that I never heard before a few weeks ago. Some part of America, she mentioned. I think this is the one you're looking for. I love this song as well. We listen to it together.

Glad you picked that one, because I'm sure that's the one you asked about. And that is Anne Murray from an album called Yes I Do, and I Can See Arkansas. Ricky Skaggs in full flight, taking us up to news at 8. Good morning.

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1: There's an upstairs?
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1: Wow, Mango upstairs in Wexford.
2: Shaw's? 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
7: It's 8 o'clock. Good morning. I'm Jane McNamara. The Fly Dubai pilot, who was stabbed mid-air, was also struck with an axe by his colleague who'd been trying to carry out a terrorist attack. The United Arab Emirates Prosecutor General says the Omani national attempted to take control of the aircraft, which was heading to Tel Aviv. Schmidt Makhjar has been praised after his actions allowed passengers to enter the cockpit on Wednesday. The Teachers Union of Ireland is to start industrial action from Monday, the 12th of October. Its members have voted overwhelmingly in favour of the action up to and including a strike. Cliona O'Dwyer reports.
8: A majority of 98.4% of members of the TUI have voted to take industrial action in their dispute over pay. In a statement, the union says its teachers are taking the step in conjunction with their colleagues in public sector unions. It's over the failure of government to provide the basis for negotiations for a new national pay agreement. Notice will now be served to employers, and TUI members will start industrial action from Monday the 12th of October by not cooperating with emails, calls, outside of working hours and in second level schools, withdrawing from activities such as the Croke Park hours. Members will also take part in the all-out strike action planned for Wednesday the 14th of October.
7: A major public safety operation will continue in Portadown this weekend. A legal challenge against the Orange Order march on the Carvahy Road is to be heard in court next week. The PSNI says its officers are regularly engaging with all stakeholders to ensure the safety of everyone in the area. It's after negotiations collapsed on Thursday night. Donald Trump says a ban on US diesel exports was never really on the table. It comes after G7 countries agreed to release 100 million barrels from emergency reserves. The US president had repeatedly said he was considering an export ban. In the UK, the man accused of murdering Anne Widdecombe is due in court on Wednesday, charged with preparing acts of terrorism, including against Nigel Farage. 28-year-old Joshua Kerry was already accused of killing the former Conservative minister at her home in Devon, England, in July. British counter-terrorism policing says the new charge relates to alleged activity from May 2024. There's a demand on government to give more funding for public transport on Budget Day. The Green Party doesn't want the 15% fare increase to go through in January. It says some fares will rise by as much as one third. The party's transport spokesperson Feljin Jose says next week's budget must deliver for transport users.
9: We want as many people as possible to get in touch with their TDs, especially their Fianna Fáil, Fine Gael TDs and their independent TDs that are supporting the government, to make sure that we get additional funding for public transport and to cancel the fare increase.
7: 10 people have been injured in Australia after a car crashed into a large crowd. They'd been cheering on a rugby team in the city of Newcastle. Two victims are in critical condition, while those hurt include three girls. The 18-year-old driver has been arrested. Yasmin Cathley is the Australian Minister for Police and Counter-Terrorism.
10: I was just speaking to some of the police up at the scene, and quite rightly they said a split-second decision can change so many people's lives. And that is what has happened here today. So many people have been affected by one person's split decision.
7: Anne Hathaway says she enjoyed the stillness of her character in Verity following a series of hectic film projects. The actress stars in the adaptation of Colleen Hoover's novel of the same name alongside Dakota Johnson and Josh Harnett. She says the psychological thriller was a welcome change after running from dinosaurs in the end of Oak Street.
11: Being still was a real relief at that particular moment.
7: And testing breast milk could help diagnose breast cancer earlier. Scientists in the UK are looking at whether traces of tumour DNA could identify the disease sooner than a blood test or scan. Breastfeeding is known to lower the long-term risk of breast cancer, but the chances are higher during pregnancy and after giving birth. That's your news at 4 minutes past eight.
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15: It is the 3rd of October, a pleasant day today. Spells of autumn sunshine and mostly light southerly breezes. Temperatures of 15 to 17 degrees. Dry and clear tonight, lows of 5 to 9 degrees. And tomorrow, Sunday, it'll be cloudy, rather breezy, but mainly dry and the best of the sunny spells in the east and southeast. Mild and humid, highs temperatures 17 to 19 degrees.
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Oh, that'll keep you going for a while. That is Patrick Feeney kicking off the second hour of the programme. 9 minutes now past eight on a lovely sunny Saturday morning. Yes, the 3rd of October. Can you believe it? The weather is so mild still. And so pleasant anyway. And a bit of rain here and there does no harm to no one. Anyway, that's Patrick Feeney and red-haired Mary. And Patrick would agree as well, I'd say. Mary Mariner, good to see you the other night in the Ballock. And yes, I will play Big John for you in a minute. Also, can you play Admiral William Brown by the Wolftones for me today, after eight? Rosaline, what a great choice. I haven't played it in yonks. You shall hear it all the way over to Nottinghamshire. Hello to Jack Marr and Von Clody. Best wishes from Sean in Wexford. And the Wexford Heart, if you can, by Trees in the Stars. Maybe not today. I might be able to fit it in tomorrow. Power outage in Enniscorthy in Clohass, I've been told. Well, I've no info on that, but if we hear anything, we'll let you know. Noreen Toddy, greetings from a calm southeast Dungarvan.

0: That's it. That's Derek Warfield, the man who wrote it, very specially for you. And that is Rosalind Andrews in Nottinghamshire. Good morning. Having a nice cup of tea here in Meal Garrow, in a foggy Meal Garrow. Suzanne Walsh, but warm though. Best wishes to Jack Maher from Sean again. This is on the text line. Happy birthday to Mary McGee from Charlie, Marley, Sutty and Babs. And Aidan, hope you had a great party, Babs and Sutty. Now, there you go. Double request there. Walter Kerwin in Boris, John and Phyllis Fergus. Now, Wexford friends, John Kerwin, Stevenage and Hearts. Yes, you shall hear the song you're looking for very soon, John. Best of luck to Kyle St. Ledger and all his under 12, Gerry Nohan and his team in their final in Wexford Park this morning. So good luck all, and big games on there today and tomorrow, and it's hello to you anyway and all your friends there. Blanket on the ground, Roy Loughlin in Courtnacuddy, up early, listening in. Michelle Clancy, hello to you in Gorey, and also it's for Robbie as well, tuned in Bunclody. And that song you're looking for, John Kerwin, is on the way after Bernie Heaney and Derek Ryan.
1: 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Now we're talking.
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0: Now, that is requested from John Carwin and Stephen H. in Hearts and my Wexford home. And that was very special for all his friends as well, from Fiona Ennis. And we also had requests for various songs. Derek Ryan was requested, of course, also. And Bernie Heaney, Loved by All. And Can You Play Mick Galvin, My Own Native Land? Babs and Paddy Down Waterford Way. Certainly will in a few minutes.
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McGalvin and My Own Native Land. Now, the six ladies that I mentioned yesterday evening, the six ladies at Altura Credit Union, doing a skydive tomorrow, Sunday, in aid of Barrettstown, been fundraising. I would like to thank Altura Credit Union for their support and all the amazing businesses in Gorey. Very kindly donated raffle prizes and sponsorship. And there's still time to make a donation. Any Altura branch or GoFundMe page organised by Marie Nolan under Charity Skydive for Barrettstown. And they do great work, amazing place for sick children and their families. So please support, and good luck, girls, with that. Well, I wouldn't like to be doing it anyway, but I'm sure you're in safe hands. Frances Wickham in Glynn County, Carlow. And she loves to hear her name on the radio, says Mary. Mary McGrath, and a fan of the Tumbling Paddies as well.

The man Garrett and the boys there and the Tumbling Paddies, what a great song, Closing Time. And I have to say that lots of people are doing that on their bands as well and whatever. And their first song, of course, was written by Derek Ryan. Well, Adrian did a great job on that the other night in Gorey as well. Well done, Adrian, on all your songs. And indeed, the night we were there, it was Jason Cahill as well. And well, yeah, two great one-man bands and plenty of music there for the whole lot. Anyway, that's the Tumbling Paddies themselves in Closing Time. Paddy O'Brien for Anne in Cora, for Anne in New Ross, and also for Melanie in County Carlow. And more, here's Louisiana.

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That's Louise Morrissey saying hello to Jerry Ford. Hello, Jerry. He'll be in all his glory tomorrow. A good Shilmalier man too as well. But anyway, have to be neutral, don't you? The matches are on tomorrow, don't forget. The two football games are live here on South East Radio. Well, one of them anyway, and we'll be bringing you reports. You'll hear the ad going out anyway, so it'll be covered. So there you go. That's the big ball is tomorrow in Wexford Park, Chadwick's Wexford Park. So make sure you tune in for the trills and spills there. Now, I've a right song for you, Mary. That I mentioned, Mary McGrath. Now, don't forget about Pat Murphy. Just say hello to Pat Murphy's lovely wife, Breda. Best of luck in the up-and-coming very worthy charity show in Enniscorthy tomorrow. And fingers crossed that the sun will be shining. Well, the sun is shining. And all the Cartain enthusiasts will be heading there to the Gerald Murphy Memorial Vintage and Classic Show. And all Roadrun and Enniscorthy, it'll be mighty. Well, it is every year and getting bigger all the time. This is a song for you.

That's known as the red car, Tina Mary, for all your friends on the big day tomorrow. And thanks for the mention, Deirdre. Sandra, no problem. Sure, I always think of when I play that song. And now it's hello and a very happy birthday to Claire Fardy. Great night last night. Love from all the White House and Folks Mills. Enjoyed the bash. Well, there you go. Busy little spot, isn't it? And good friend Julie Dunn in St. Patrick's in Enniscorthy. Faithful listener to the programme and a wonderful friend, Liz in Ferns. Well, hello to you, Julie, and of course I know very well for many years. Richie and Martina celebrated their wedding anniversary yesterday. Best wishes from Liv and Ger, and also thanks to Rosaline Andrews, not forgetting our friends of Brendan Boyer, the Hucklebuck.

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5: It's 9 o'clock. Good morning, I'm Daniel Pitcher. The Law Society is calling for mediation to help the ongoing criminal legal aid dispute. It comes as more than 100 Dublin defence solicitors have voted to continue their withdrawal of services this month, as Jane McNamara reports.
6: The Law Society says the dispute is causing severe disruption for victims, defendants and other court users. Solicitors are opposing a new system which pays a flat fee of €520 per legal aid case, regardless of how many court appearances are required. According to the Irish Examiner, Society President Rosemary Loftus has written to Justice Minister Jim O'Callaghan urging him to appoint an independent mediator. The Society says the changes fail to take account of more complex cases and have contributed to growing court backlogs. The Minister has previously rejected mediation and is awaiting a High Court judgment on the reforms later this month.
5: A ban on US diesel exports is no longer being considered by Donald Trump. The President says that he has no plans to restrict supplies being shipped overseas, despite the sharp rise in fuel costs during the Iran war. It comes after the G7 agreed to tap emergency reserves, releasing 100 million barrels of diesel and crude oil. The measure is designed to increase supply and help bring prices back down.
7: We were never going to do it. I don't think we ever. But basically, Europe was great because they're putting a lot of diesel oil out there. They have diesel. They use diesel disproportionately more than most, and they did a great thing.
5: The Fly Dubai pilot who was stabbed mid-air was also struck by an axe by his colleague who had been trying to carry out a terror attack. The United Arab Emirates Prosecutor General says the Omani national attempted to take control of the aircraft, which was heading to Tel Aviv. Schmidt Makhchar had been praised after his actions allowed passengers to enter the cockpit on Wednesday. 300 mothers who've experienced intimate partner violence say that they have been failed by the family court system and are being sought for UN submission. It's part of a new initiative by Irish advocacy group Right to Transparency. It's launching the 300 Silence Voices campaign at a forum in Dublin today, which is being attended by around 30 survivors, experts in law, psychology, domestic violence and policing and victims' rights. There's a call on government to invest in education in the budget next week. Social Democrats TD Pádraig Rice says some classes in Cork have 33 or more children, which is unacceptable. He joined the INTO on a visit to supersized classrooms in Passage West yesterday, ahead of facing the teaching union starting a work to rule on Monday. Deputy Rice says more teachers are necessary in classrooms.
8: We need more teachers for children to thrive. We know that the average EU class size is 19, but across Ireland, there's 416,000 children in classes that are bigger than the EU average. And I saw this firsthand myself, up to 36 children in some classes, really overcrowded in some of the classrooms in Cork. And we need to get that class room size down.
5: Ireland's EU Commissioner has reiterated calls for the establishment of a special tribunal for crimes of aggression committed by Russia and against Ukraine. Michael McGrath said that the European Commission continues to work to ensure the accountability for the atrocities. He was speaking in Luxembourg yesterday following a meeting of EU Justice and Home Affairs Ministers.
9: This has never been more important, as the last weeks and months, as you know, have seen an escalation of Russia's brutal attacks on civilians.
5: Country star Zach Bryan took to the stage in a Free Palestine t-shirt at a gig in Gillette Stadium in Massachusetts last night. The stadium is owned by Robert Kraft, the billionaire who banned Macklemore from performing there after the rapper voiced his support for Palestine at a New Jersey gig on Ed Sheeran's tour. According to Rolling Stone magazine, representatives for Bryan in Gillette Stadium did not immediately return requests for comment. Following Macklemore being dropped from Ed Sheeran's tour, all of the support acts on tour quit in solidarity. And that's your news at 4 minutes past nine.
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12: Now it is Saturday the 3rd of October, a pleasant day with lots of sunshine, temperatures 15 to 17 degrees, dry tonight, clear skies and 5 to 9 degrees. And tomorrow, Sunday, it'll be breezy but mainly dry, and the best of the sunny spells in the east and southeast, temperatures up to 17 to 19 degrees.
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whole shebang written by Pete St. John, and the best of luck to our grandson, Dara Reddy, who and his teammates are playing in the under 12 hurling final today in Chadwick's Wexford Park. And Nans and Gaga, and that's Anne Burke in Summertown in Cairn, wishing you the very best. So, Dara Reddy and his teammates, good luck to you today. Thanks for Paddy O'Brien, Suzanne. Mick Galvin made my day, says Babs. And Niall Fuzzy Kinsley here have a request for Four Country Roads, a massive big Tom fan. You shall have it.

Yeah, long-time listener Niall Fuzzy Kinsler, and he texts for the first time, believe it or not. Better than me, Niall, because I can't text at all. Here's Eddie Quinn for you, Mary, and Glenn Bryan. Well,

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Yeah, that's the Mary Ellen Carter from the Barleycorn. And now hello to all. Can't fit them all in. Mary Farher, Mary and Johnny Cullen and Ballyann, Greta Gaffney, Diane and Larry Bulger, all the neighbours, Bridget Wickham, Jim and Anne Connick and all, Catherine and Julie Brazel, Geraldine and John, Joe Kavanagh and all listening in. New Ross, St Mullins and everywhere else, Peg and McDoyle in Cross Street, all the hard workers in Tesco, in New Ross and Joyce Breen and all in Glamorise. You're all being said hello to from Mary McGrath this morning. That's it for me. On the way is Michael Doyle, but I remember. This is a great I remember. As usual, this is even one of the greats this morning, so make sure you tune in for that. Simply Divine, John Minahan for half 10, and Alan Maguire will take you through, and I will talk to you tomorrow. Thank you very much for listening, and saying hello to Jack Marr once again in Bunclody, and it comes from Sean in Wexford, and I said I might be able to fit in the song. Well, it's for you now, and Mick Foster and Maya Fraser. Mick Foster coming your way very soon, and Maya next Thursday night to the Riverside. Thanks for listening. Talk to you tomorrow.

0: This is the run that counts. The one that makes all the difference. The one you swore you'd finish no matter what. But this isn't the marathon. This is a morning run you almost skipped. One you nearly put off until tomorrow. But you're doing it today. Because you know every run counts. And that deserves to be celebrated with the Irish Life Dublin Marathon. A better life with Irish Life.
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5: Hello, good morning. You're very welcome to join me now for a regular Saturday morning chat here on Southeast Radio, where we talk to various people every week about their life and times and what makes them tick. My guest this morning is a Wexford man who made a name for himself and spent his life in the aeronautics industry. It has helped him to travel the world, and he's living back with us now here in Wexford in Rosslare. He's a man who has a special art in woodwork, and we're going to find out about that on the programme later. But my guest this morning is Jim Fortune, and Jim is originally from Gusseran. And this is Jim's life story from his earliest days.
6: I was born in Kilbrainy, Gusseran. We lived there in a rented house, and I spent the first 10 years of my life there.

0: 17, I got a train to Dublin, had no idea what was ahead of me, and I joined the Air Corps. At that time, you had to sign on for 9 years, which seemed a long time for a 17-year-old. But I stuck it out there.
1: Well, how difficult was it to leave your mother, a recently widowed woman, and a young family behind you? You were the oldest boy.
0: Yeah, it was difficult, very difficult. And I clearly remember the day, the first time I came home again from the Air Corps, I was leaving and she waved goodbye to me at the gate. And I walked down the road, and when I got to the turn on the road, I looked back and she was waving at me again. And that really was difficult. But at that stage, I had no choice to go back.
1: And how long was it before you came back down to Wexford again after joining, do you remember?
0: Yeah, it's a couple of months.
1: Yeah.
0: And one of the peculiar things that I remember is I was shocked when I saw farmers taking a beet out of the fields. I had forgotten all about the changing seasons, even though I'd worked on the farm for a year. I had completely forgotten all about that. Now, I had a peculiar way of getting home. I had to get a bus from Baldonnell into Dublin. It's about 45 minutes. I got a train from Westland Row to Wexford. Sorry, to Enniscorthy. I got a bus from Enniscorthy to New Ross. And I still had 10 miles to go from there. Either walking or tumbling.
2: So that was it.
0: Yeah. And even going back is a slightly different system. I got a lift in the milk lorry that stopped at the local farm. And he dropped me off at the cheese factory in Wexford. I got the train up from there.
1: Yeah. And that went on for a number of years, I suppose, did it?
0: A good number of years. I got married when I was 24. And we bought our first house. We bought a house in Clane in Kildare. That wasn't easy in those days.
1: It's more easy than it is now, maybe.
0: Possibly. But we saved very hard for it. And eventually we bought it. So it was a good start.
1: So you had your own house bought before you were 30 years of age then?
0: Yeah, really fortunate in that sense. But we saved and saved and saved. I didn't drink at that time, so it was different. I mean, the pay wasn't good, so we made a lot of sacrifices, but it was well worth it.
1: So tell me then about life in the Air Corps, because not many young people from rural Wexford ended up in the Air Corps at that time. How did that come about?
0: Well, I joined with 47 other apprentices from around the country. The only one was from Dublin. And I'd say that we were all in the same boat, in that we were all, I suppose, naive to a point, in a strange place, no idea what was ahead of us. But because we were all together, it made it that bit easier, you know. So I made a lot of friends, there where I have for life, you know.
1: So what type of work did you do in the Air Corps?
0: I did a two-year apprenticeship, which is all nearly all classrooms stuff on aircraft. And I went over to France on a course for that in the French Air Force. Very little language, French language.
1: Well, for a young fellow, it was an experience, I suppose, though.
0: It was an experience, I suppose. Unfortunately, I just had my wife just had a baby about year before that. So she was left at home with the baby. The course went on for 4 weeks, which is a long time.
1: Well, when you have a small baby at home, it is, I suppose, all right. So how long then, Jim, did you spend in the Air Corps?
0: I stayed there for 23 and a half years. I was in the one hangar for 17 years. Then I got involved in apprentice training, where I developed and implemented a third-year training course for apprentices. Up to then, we did 2 years in the apprentice school and then straight into the hangar But when I went in

0: the hangar, depending on which hangar or workshop that you ended up in, depended on what kind of training you got after that. So I thought that something could be done to make it a better transition. So I made a submission to the chief, and it was accepted, and he asked me to implement a third-year training program. The difficulty with that was, he said, he has no staff to give me.
1: Yeah.
0: So it meant I had to depend on volunteers. I asked a lot of guys, would they volunteer to do a couple of hours or an hour a day? And I must say the response was fantastic.
1: And this was in aircraft maintenance, was it? In
0: aircraft maintenance. Yeah, aircraft maintenance. Yeah. Practical maintenance.
1: Yeah.
0: Which... Yeah. I think was a big, big change, and it was accepted really well.
1: Well, then you went into civil aviation then after leaving the Air Corps.
0: I did. I joined the Irish Aviation Authority, and in fact, at the time it was part of the Department of Transport. It changed into the Irish Aviation Authority about 3 years after that. And that involved, I went in as an aeronautical inspector, inspecting civil aircraft, which entailed travelling all over the world, actually. The Irish Aviation Authority was responsible for the supervision of all aircraft on the Irish register and all aircraft in Ireland, regardless of the register. Mm. So we had to inspect each aircraft once a year, and that entailed a lot of travel.
1: Well, where did it take you to? In what various parts of the world did that work take you to?
0: It took me all over the world. Well, I suppose the Philippines is probably the furthest I went on the eastern side, and the west coast of America on the other side. Not even down to Costa Rica, which is a lovely trip.
1: So during your lifetime then you've travelled quite a lot for work. Is there any memorable moments that you can remember from those travels?
0: How long have you got?
1: Lots of memorable moments, I presume, then.
0: Lots of them.
1: Yeah.
0: Some the majority of them are good, some of them not so good. But no, I really enjoyed it. The Philippines was a typical example. The first time I went there, I arrived at night, worked the next day, and left the next night. So that was a long trip for a very short stay.
1: Yeah. Yeah.
0: But the second time I went there was 2 weeks, and it enabled me to see a bit of Manila, and indeed outside of Manila, we went canoeing up the Paksanyan River, which was an experience. We then had a tour of Marcus's palace, which was, the opulence was something else. And then we saw the worst part of Manila, which is known as the Smoking Mountain. It's a dump, in fact, where people were living on the dump. It was bad.
1: Yeah. Well, it was a long piece from Gusaran.
0: It surely is.
1: Yeah. Well, it was a great life to lead, to get that experience and travel and broaden your horizon on life, I presume. Yeah. But at the same time, you were able to continue living in your new house in Kildare, and you have, I believe, a fairly well-established football career up there.
0: Yeah, I played football. In fact, I played football with the Air Corps first, and we won a double minor football championship.
1: Yeah.
0: I then, when I moved to Clane, I played first on the junior football team and then on the senior football team. So had a great time there, absolutely wonderful time. We won the Kildare Senior Football Championship in 1975, which was something that I didn't think I'd ever achieve. I even got selected for the Kildare Senior Football Team. I was sub-goalkeeper when we won a National Football League Division 2. But I did play several Auburn Cup games with them. And, yeah, no, it was great. I mean, I did athletics as well. Took part in Army Championships and enjoyed that part of it. But when I joined the Irish Aviation Authority, I then had to give up because I had played badminton before that. I played a lot of badminton. Enjoyed that, a great game. But I had to give that up because I couldn't give the commitment. When I was travelling, I just couldn't. I didn't know when I was travelling from one day to the next.
1: Yeah. So sport was an important part of your life then?
0: Oh, yeah, yeah.
1: Still is today, you still retain the interest?
0: I still retain the interest, but I think it helped me in later life that I had a level of fitness that was good, you know.
1: So does that mean then that you've had good health all your life?
0: Yes, until quite recently, but I have no complaints. It's good, yeah.
1: Now, also, you went through a marriage breakup when it wasn't the done thing in Ireland.
0: That's right. It was a traumatic time. Divorce wasn't available at that time, but we got a legal separation. So it was difficult. But we got over that.
1: You remarried again?
0: I did. I was very lucky to meet another woman, wonderful woman. And we're married now 33 years.
1: Well, at this point, we have to take a break in the programme. My guest on the show today is Jim Fortune, originally from Gusseran, but now retired in Rosslare Strand. And we're going to hear more about his interest and his work with a very intricate type of woodwork. Coming up now after the break.
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1: Welcome back to the show, and my guest on the programme today is Jim Fortune, originally from Gusseran, but now living and retired in Rosslare Strand after a successful life in aeronautics and the airline business. So, Jim, how long are you living here now in Rosslare Strand?
0: Well, I'm living here now for 18 years. When I retired from the Irish Aviation Authority, we decided to get out of Dublin. It was too busy. So we moved down to Rosslare. We'd bought a holiday home down here 5 years before that. So we were able to come down here and enjoy that. We eventually bought another house down here. So we're here now for 18 years. Really enjoy it. The community is fantastic. There's lots of activities. A great place to live.
1: And you're a great-grandfather.
0: I'm a great-grandfather now. My grandson, Ben, and his partner have a little boy, and they call him Seamus.
1: After you. Yeah. you had one daughter yourself.
0: One daughter, Alison. She's in America, in Minnesota, as is her son, Ben, and his partner, Alexia. So we're travelling over there now at the end of this month. This month.
1: So you're still travelling?
0: Still travelling. We've done quite a bit of travel too, on non-work travel.
1: I'm sure, yeah. Holiday travel.
0: Holiday travel. In fact, we had a camper van for several years, and we travelled all over, certainly all over Western Europe.
1: Yeah.
0: including a few trips to Sweden, where my stepdaughter lives, Gillian, with her husband, Richard, and two boys, Harvey and Brody.
1: Well, another very important aspect of your life, and we haven't touched on it yet, and that is the artwork that you do. And what I see here today, you'll have to tell me about how this timber work began. It's a very intricate piece of work, and I'll let you describe what exactly it is that you are painstakingly doing now for a long number of years.
0: Well, thank you for giving me the opportunity to explain something which is nigh impossible to explain without seeing it. Essentially, it's a picture frame or a mirror frame that's made up of several different pieces of wood, all shaped to interlock into one another, and it's all done by a Stanley knife. There's no glue or nails involved in it. They're all interlocked, and when it's completed, I soak it in water for 3 days to tighten the joints. I then take it out of water and let it dry, but not as dry as it was, and then I varnish it. The main picture frame that I have here now has 1,088 separate pieces, so you can appreciate that it takes a long time.
1: How long?
0: Months. Yeah. It'd take me months to make a frame, depending on, you know, I wouldn't be in the humour for doing it sometimes. Yeah. So if you're not in the humour for doing it, there's no point in taking a knife in your hand. So,
1: yeah. Well, tell me the origins of this then, and how it became, because this there's a tradition of this in your family.
0: Yeah, my father's eldest sister, Kate, married a man called John Nail, or John O'Neill, by the time we call him John Nail. They lived in Tinnicarrig, Newbourne. And John was a prisoner of war in Germany in the First World War. And while he was there, he learned how to make this particular frame. And he brought that home with him. And my father also made some of them. Now, I remember when I was growing up, we had one in our living room. It had no inner frame and it had no picture in it. But many years later, I learned that it was no longer in the house. So I found it in the garden. I picked it up and I took a piece that was probably about 8 inches long, and I put it in the boot of the car and I said, maybe someday I'll have a go at it. And I did, some years after, I must say. But eventually, after several tries, I eventually got it right. And I've now made, I think, 7 frames. I made a cross, a big cross, which is now in a break house, a Casa break house in Malahide in Dublin. It served me well. It kept me busy for many years.
1: Well, it looks like something that you would need a lot of patience to be at, because there are so many, as you say, for a standard sort of picture, you need over 1,000 pieces, and you have put all those pieces together in this form, in the shape of, the only way I can describe it to our listeners is it's kind of like a crown of thorns in a square.
0: That's a good explanation. It's tedious work, and yes, I have great patience and I enjoy it. A very mindful kind of work. So yeah, I enjoy it. I'm still doing a bit.
1: There's a book in the offing.
0: I decided for better or for worse to write my life story. Not that it's in any way interesting, but it's. I wrote it for my descendants to appreciate the type of Ireland that I grew up in, and indeed the type of world I grew up in. And it includes, of course, information about the frame and a lot more besides.
1: Yeah. And when, you know, at what stage is the book at currently?
0: The book is with the publisher at the moment, and I hope to have it published in the next couple of months.
1: And can we tell our listeners what the title of the book is going to be? Because when you showed it to me, I thought, what is the title of the book?
0: There's a photograph of the frame on the front cover of the book, and the title is Frame of Fortune.
1: A very good take on fame or fortune. You have Frame of Fortune, which exactly sort of depicts what your life has been like.
0: I'll look forward to that now and we'll see how it goes. But as I said, it's really for my descendants. I don't expect to make a killing on it, but it should be interesting.
1: It's nice to do it. So this retraces your early days back to Gusran, right up along through your working life up to your retirement years.
0: It does. The whole lot in chronological order. Interesting.
1: Well, looking back over your long life and you're still going strong, Jim, you know, what have you gained? I'm sure you've gained a lot, but what were the principal things you take from life as a Wexford man now looking back on such a successful career?
0: Well, I'm actually quite proud of what I achieved work-wise. But I suppose it's the friends that I've made through my career that's really important. And then when we the biggest thing was meeting my second wife, Anne, which is absolutely made my life complete. So yeah, there's lots of highlights. It's interesting to look back on it, and I'm actually quite contented.
1: And you're very much very actively involved in the local community here in Rosslare Strand. Now, are you for the past number of years?
0: At this stage of my life, and I'd like to be involved with people, which is, I think, quite important. I also, I'm still running the men's shed in Rosslare Strand. It's been going now for 12 years.
1: You say you're leading it. How many men are involved, or what do you do?
0: Yeah, it's a good question. But go back to the whole purpose of men's shed. It says it's to provide a safe place where men can meet. And that's it, really. And what to get up to in the shed is up to them. We've been lucky. We have a lot of equipment that enables us to do some timber work. But there's no requirement to be able to do timber work or to have to do timber work. You can do whatever suits. We also have tea and coffee and a chat, which is probably the most important part of it.
1: And is there any room for your artwork with the timber in it? Anybody interested in taking up that any place? Because it's very, very intricate looking. You know, is it something that you would hope to pass on to the next generation? Because it's referred to as tramp art, I believe.
0: That's correct. It's called tramp art. It was practiced heavily in California in the second part of the 19th century. It was done by tramps, hence the name tramp art. They had to make money some way, and they would make up a frame or some sort of structure close to that using the same techniques, and they would sell it.
1: Well, I can testify, looking at here today, it's a very delicate and very intricate work that would take a lot of patience, and it would be a pity if it died out, and hopefully, Jim, you will be able to pass it on to somebody else to take it on, to keep something as interesting a tradition as going, but you need someone with patience.
0: You need someone with patience, and I suppose, you can't demand anyone to do it. It's something that they'll come to perhaps in time.
1: Well, it's been very interesting talking to you here today, Jim Fortune in Rosslare Strand, and telling me about your life and your work that has been going on for a long number of years now. And I'd like to wish you many more years of health and happiness in whatever you're going to do.
0: Thank you very much, Michael.
1: Well, that's it for another week. I'll have another interesting guest for you to meet on the programme at the same time next week. Until then, it's Michael Doyle saying bye-bye.
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10: To help the ongoing criminal legal aid dispute and comes after more than 100 Dublin defence solicitors have voted to continue their withdrawal of services this month. Jane McNamara has more.
11: The Law Society says the dispute is causing severe disruption for victims, defendants and other court users. Solicitors are opposing a new system which pays a flat fee of €520 per legal aid case, regardless of how many court appearances are required. According to the Irish Examiner, Society President Rosemary Loftus has written to Justice Minister Jim O'Callaghan, urging him to appoint an independent mediator. The Society says the changes fail to take account of more complex cases and have contributed to growing court backlogs. The Minister has previously rejected mediation and is awaiting a High Court judgment on the reforms later this month.
10: A campaign being launched in Dublin today is looking for the testimony of 300 Irish mothers for a landmark submission to the United Nations Committee Against Torture. It's part of a major new initiative by Irish advocacy group Right to Transparency. It's launching the 300 Silence Voices campaign at a forum which is being attended by around 30 survivors of intimate partner violence and coercive control. Right to Transparency co-founder Sheila Nigonal says that they want to hear from survivors who believe that the family law system has failed to recognise the risks they and their children face.
12: There's a lack of documentation of people's experiences because of the in-camera rule, so it makes it very difficult to quantify the amount of people who are affected by this, and we suspect that the number is a lot larger than anyone actually knows of, because the in-camera rule means that women can't talk about their experiences to their friends and family or in public.
10: An Asian hornet nest found in Ringaskiddy in County Cork has to be eradicated and removed. A beekeeper is concerned reproductive queens and drones could have already left the nest. Miniature tracking transmitters attached to hornets were used to enable the response team to rapidly pinpoint where the nest was. County Cork Beekeepers Association member Eleanor Attridge says that the action needs to be taken now to take the nest away.
13: Initially, National Parks and Wildlife and the Biodiversity Ireland and whoever else is on that team need to get going this weekend and get that nest removed today and not wait until Monday. And then they're going to have to put out additional traps in the area to try and capture anything else that's left over.
10: A ban on US diesel exports is no longer being considered by Donald Trump. The president says that he has no plans to restrict supplies being shipped overseas, despite the sharp rise in fuel costs during the Iran war. It comes after G7 agreed to tap emergency reserves, releasing 100 million barrels of diesel and crude oil. The measure is designated to increase supply and help bring prices back down.
14: We were never going to do it. I don't think we're. But basically, Europe was great because they're putting a lot of diesel oil out there. They have diesel. They use diesel disproportionately more than most, and they did a great thing.
10: The Fly Dubai pilot who was stabbed mid-air was also struck with an axe by his colleague who had been trying to carry out a terrorist attack. The United Arab Emirates Prosecutor General says that the Omani national attempted to take control of the aircraft which was heading to Tel Aviv. Shmit Makhchar has been praised after his actions allowed passengers to enter the cockpit on Wednesday. Anne Hathaway says that she enjoyed the stillness of her character in Verity following a series of hectic film projects. The actress stars in the adaptation of Colleen Hoover's novel of the same name alongside Dakota Johnson and Josh Hartnett. She says the psychological thriller was a welcome change.
15: When my call sheet said, like, she lies in bed in a nightgown, I was like, oh, thank God. and I'm working. Like, we're all clear. I'm not taking advantage of you. This is work. And they said, yes. So being still was a real relief at that particular moment.
10: And that's your latest news update at 4 minutes past 10.
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0: Good morning and a warm welcome to the Simply Divine program. I'm Maria Colfer and you're tuned to Southeast Radio. Augustus Welby, Northmore Pugin, pioneered the Gothic revival of architectural style. He designed the interiors of the Palace of Westminster and also the Clock Tower, which we would know as Big Ben. He designed the interior architectural details of the Houses of Parliament in London. And from our point of view, he's famous for the ecclesiastical architecture visible in our own diocese, in our cathedral, and some of our more ornate churches in the county. But this weekend, Pugin's great-great-grandson will speak of him at the Vigil Mass in St. Aidan's Cathedral and about his work. This man is none other than Jeremy Purcell. Now, Jeremy has his own unique personality and some very unusual skills. He's done missionary training, he's done horticultural training, nursing, and is passionate about photography. But he's also a gemologist. Now, to tell us more, he's on the line. We're delighted to welcome Jeremy Purcell. And thank you for joining us this morning. How are you, Jeremy?
1: Thank you. I'm well. I'm in a little almshouse in Great Asby, a village south of Appleby. But looking out the window, I occasionally see a rainbow or something in the green fields with the dry stone, limestone walls.
0: Well, Jeremy, first of all, what is it like to live in the shadow of a famous relative like Augustus Welby Pugin?
1: Well, it can be a little daunting. You feel, especially with the events happening at Ramsgate, where he lived, his house and the church of St. Augustine that he paid for, you feel you must go along and support them once in a while, which I can't always do from 350 miles away. But the other thing I have to remember is I have other relatives, you know, my mother's side and my father's mother's side too. But it is significant that I've got in front of me about 11 books on Pugin. So I have followed, and we had a parish priest at Bishop Stortford who also had every single book he could get on Pugin, and recently died near south of Birmingham, a priest who was at the parish of Brewood near Leamington Spa, and he had all the books. So I mentioned in a couple of them as giving a little help to the author, like Gerard Highland.
0: Well, the company was known as Pugin and Pugin. Does it still exist?
1: No. It was, first of all, it just carried on under Augustus. Then his son Edward made several partnerships. Was a gentleman called Murray, the Hansons, and then particularly George Coppinger Ashlin from South Dublin. So at one point it was Pugin, Ashlin and Pugin, and they had an office in Merrion Square, and my grandfather Charles trained there. He actually spent about 6 years playing sport, hockey for Black Rock Rovers, and tennis and cricket for Dundrum, and there's Bulls Bridge nearby, there's a Pugin church, and he used to go to Killiney, south of Dublin, for a walk on a Sunday, and then later play golf and stuff. Yeah.
0: Well, it doesn't exist anymore. You're not into architecture. Was there family pressure to pursue the family business?
1: No. My father, Michael Pugin Purcell, he became a chartered accountant, even though he won a prize for architectural drawing in 1943 at Stonyhurst. He was there from 40 to 44, and I was at Stonyhurst 70 to 75, my brother David 2 years after me, and brother Robert 4 years after that. So we've all been through a Jesuit training, and there were opportunities, but mine, I went towards my mother's family, had a jewellery business in Brighton, selling also luxury wedding gifts and stuff like that. So
0: you've mentioned jewellery, and I mentioned at the beginning there that you're a gemologist. Can you tell us what does a gemologist do?
1: Well, basically, it's a qualification or a knowledge to test stones either as jewellery already or crystals, and you can measure the light going into a stone and out again. It's accurate for each stone, and if you can take it out of the setting, you can do the specific gravity and hardness, a little scratch on the back of it. So there's various ways of identifying stones and then valuing. That's what a gemologist does. You know.
0: So you know all about your diamonds.
1: I do, even though I'm a poor examinee. I didn't very pass many exams. You had to get 65% in all three papers, and I'd get 59 and 71 and things like that. So I kept failing the exam, but I studied it 4 years in a row, so I've got the knowledge in my head, And one of my friends was Peter Whiting, an all-black rugby man from New Zealand. He passed in 6 months of concentrated study, but he said, I couldn't remember anything. He had to refer to books and computers now. But he went back to New Zealand and stopped off at Kuala Lumpur or Singapore to do a bit of testing to earn some money.
0: But now we understand that Fusion was a convert to Catholicism. How did that come about, or how did it influence him?
1: Right. Well, his father was not religious, who escaped the French Revolution just as a draftsman, maybe fighting at the Bastille for one day. He was not religious, but the mother, Catherine Welby, liked to go to long sermons by a Henry Irving of the Catholic Apostolic Church, who would be like a high Anglican with more prophecy involved. So he had, you know, an hour and a half sermon would be quite common, I think. Anyway, Pugin had that as a child. I don't think he particularly relished it. He went to the Blue Coat School for a year only in education. But what, if I put the word, turned him on, it was seeing the beautiful buildings of Lincoln. I think he went to York. He also went to Salisbury and Bath and Wells. Particularly, he was very excited telling a friend in 1833 about, you must come to Bath and Wells and see the beauty here. And it raised his mind and heart to God, and he fell in love with the Gothic style, and that was the start of his conversion, really. I don't know how much on the spiritual level that he repented of his sins and asked Jesus into his life, but the fact that he put these large crucifixes in the end of the nave was definitely symbolic of the fact that you come in as a sinner into the nave. And then once you lighten your load and let your sins be dealt with at the foot of the cross, then you could go into the holy place, the sanctuary, which is why he had rood screens to sort of show a difference between the unholy and the holy.
0: Right. Very interesting. Hmm. I understand he was very regimental in his life. I mean, bells ringing at 5:45 a.m.
1: I think it's safe to say he was on the autistic spectrum, as they say nowadays. I think he could be Asperger's, you know, very bright, very energetic. Yes, he'd be up at 6 a.m. for prayers. There would be work for 2 hours before an 8:30 breakfast. Then there'd be another prayers before the rest of the day. Maybe the Angelus bell would ring. Then there would be Vespers at 6, supper at 8, and probably to bed after 9 o'clock with Compline, the final prayer. And in his household, he'd have about 6 children at least. There's 2 women. One would be more like a governess maid, and one would be possibly a wife or another friend of the wife. And then there would be a chaplain, Catholic chaplain, who would be the tutor to the boys. And what else was there? Something else. Oh, yes, he had 3 or 4 young men. Only one of them was a student of his, that is John Hardman Powell. And they would do drawings of architectural things, then later stained glass. They specialised in that, in what they call the cartoon room, which is right at the entrance of his house called The Grange in Ramsgate. It's quite a big house. So I just say the Landmark Trust converted it for £2 million in about 2007, I think, or just before. And then the Benedictine Abbey was changed into a visitor centre, and it's been called St. Augustine's Shrine now, as the place where St. Augustine landed in 597 and set up Christian communities along the Kent coast.
0: Well, what were the circumstances around his coming to Ireland?
1: There was a Viscount Middleton, I think it's George Broderick. He had estates in North Cork, where the Purcells also have estates, and my Purcells from Carrick on Shore. But Broderick invited him over. He met the Duke of Devonshire, Thomas Cavendish, and then John Hyacinth Talbot. The Talbot families were very influential in Pugin getting commissions.
0: And of course he came to Wexford and to Ferns.
1: Yes, there's about 5 churches in Wexford. Aidan Ryan is going to speak on that when I give a talk on October the 3rd.
0: Now he built in a good number of churches in his short life. And off air you had expressed a disappointment that despite the hundreds of churches designed and built by Pugin, He never received a papal medal. It does seem pretty.
1: There's two things there. Just to bear in mind that his two sons, that's Edward and Peter Paul, both got knighthoods of St. Sylvester from the Pope, and his grandson, Sebastian Pugin Powell, got a knighthood of the Order of St. Gregory the Great. But Pugin didn't. Now, he did have a talk, actual one-to-one talk with Pope Pius IX. That would be about 1846, 48, perhaps. 46, yeah, I think. Whether that didn't go very well, he talked too much, and the Pope didn't like him, and then he might have heard that he might, later on, might have heard that Pugin might have got syphilis, which is one symptom of his illness in the last year or two of his life. I don't know, but he certainly achieved a lot. And if he had lived 10 or 20 years longer, I think the Queen would have knighted him, but maybe the Pope would have definitely given him a medal, because he did at least 60 churches and about 120 buildings, like convents and almshouses, and putting in special altars or part of a church, you know, some four Anglican churches.
0: Rolls windows.
1: Yes, rolls windows. Yeah, that's lovely in Bicton.
0: Queen Victoria, on the other hand, made a grand gesture to his widow, I believe.
1: Yes. Now, I've just seen a reference that somebody said he thought it started in 1849. I don't think that's correct, because Pugin never mentioned the Queen's intervention. So I think it was just after she heard he died and he'd done so much work on the Houses of Parliament, was not given credit for it, and she knew that the wife was struggling. So she gave £100 a year, certainly from 1853, so 6 months after he died. And that went on all the way. She was a widow, married for 4 years, but a widow for 57 years. Can you imagine? Yeah. Bring up all the stepchildren and the grandchildren.
0: Now, you've mentioned that you were educated by the Jesuits. Yes. You dallied with the idea of the priesthood. Were you interested in youth work and parish work?
1: Parish work particularly. I also was interested in Christian unity, which I must remember to say something about his wanting to the Catholics and the Anglicans to come together. But I got a little old lady in the parish in Hove, Sussex. She really was 90, 91 or something, and she told me about the Franciscan Friars of the Atonement, who have their mother house in New York State. And Michael Seed, who received Anne Widdecombe and Tony Blair and John Selwyn Gummer into the church under the Westminster Chapel, he was with them, and I knew him from my student days in sort of 1978 type of time, 1980. So I did apply, but, you know, funnily enough, the man from America, he didn't know much about English systems, and I said I was at public school, and he thought that meant state school. And then I said I was more charismatic. I wanted to, you know, praise the Lord and encourage the Holy Spirit, pray for people to be more involved, alive in the faith, and then naturally be evangelists because they're so happy about their faith. But he said, oh, he was critical. I said, oh, you think you're going to get up in the pulpit and tell everybody they must have the Holy Spirit? I said, well, I said, we do need the Holy Spirit, I said. Anyway, I was turned down on the grounds that they didn't think I would do 5 years study for the priesthood. So I went to the Arundel and Brighton Diocese on the advice of my parish priest, and I did a year and a half training. The parish in Bishop Stortford, where my family lived, was Redemptorist. You know, they did parish missions, so I was quite interested in that. And when I told him that I'd met a fellowship that I was going to as well as the Catholic Church, and I said, I feel I must do what the Lord sends me to do, and that included a Christian school in near Stansted Airport. And I said, I feel like I'm going up a mountain, I'm going into the cloud, I don't know exactly where I'm going forward, but I know I must go forward. En avant is Pugin's motto. And this priest gave me a hug, knowing that I might not be going to the Catholic Church as regularly as I used to. So I thought it was good.
0: So you studied missionary work. Did you?
1: Yes.
0: That
1: was Dublin. That was Youth of the Mission Dublin in Drumconra, Dublin 9. We're at the convent. There was a convent that used to have 119 nuns, and it's gone down to about 20. So there were two or three wings were given out to missionary organisations. And one of them, I know another group from Lush, I think, there's another group in Ireland that I used to be have a contact with. And I had a link with Christian Renewal Centre, Ross Trevor. Again, Christian unity and speaking the good news so that enemies can come together. There's another story I can save for later about that. But I did a 1989, as at least 6 months in Dublin, going down to Waterford and Wexford, Waterford particularly, through Wicklow, I remember, having a mission in Kilmore Quay, County Wexford, on the coast, a big tent, Jesus Youth Tent, 200 youngsters, that half wanted to be there and half were told that you must be there by your parents, and they were kicking footballs around inside the tent and stuff, and had to do a little bit of discipline for, you know, inside the but it was good. It was very good. And then we had a mission to Poland and a youth camp in England. So I went to Poland when it was still communist, just six of us. Cormac Murphy O'Duffy, I don't know if you've heard of him, but he was encouraging Catholic evangelists. And Youth of the Mission is mostly Protestant, but in Ireland, Austria, and the Philippines, they have at least 50-50 Catholics and Protestants.
0: Well, Fusion, he was like many little boys. He loved trains, didn't he?
1: Well, I don't know, as a little boy, he did love the railway, but as a boy, they weren't happening. He was in 1817, they weren't happening. Only from 1827, there was trains going from a mine or an industry to a port. And then in the 1830s, 1840s, the public use of trains came on. And then he did use them very much. Yes, he could, on two occasions, he set a record for the amount of distance and travel to the different number of cities. In 1844, he went to about seven places in 48 hours. And in 1848, on his honeymoon, they went to 16 places in 7 days. So, yes, a lot. And he must sometimes be seen running on the station or to his next appointment. So he said, he once said, "I am a locomotive man." He sort of identified with
0: his life was quite tragic, wasn't it?
1: Yes. He actually lost some commissions through becoming Catholic. I don't know if you realise this, but 4,000 churches were built over the whole of the Victorian period, and the Pugin family did about 350 of them, mostly Catholic, just three or four Anglican. But the tragic was he lost his wife, first wife on childbirth, the same year his mother died. His father, then the wife, then the mother. And then his favourite auntie, who actually gave him £3,000, which was enough to set him up in a new house and build it in Salisbury, near Salisbury, his first domestic dwelling. And that's something that people may identify with Pugin, is that he developed the detached house we know today with a hall in the middle as you go in. In Georgian times, it was a posh frontage and not much at the back. And you had to walk a long way between the kitchen and the dining room. But he made it so it was all going off the central hall. And so that was Salisbury and then the Grange. There's a vicarage of 1846 that's considered the archetypal vicarage in the country. And it's now called Pugin Hall since 2012, when he had his anniversary.
0: The work he did was very intense. His eyes suffered, didn't they?
1: Yes. Now, that also, we mentioned the intensity. That probably means he didn't have quite so much time for his wives. The second wife died lived for 10 years and had 5 children. And then in the end, his wife Jane was just, say, 4 years and 2 children. And it was intense. And he worked by candlelight. So I think he got iritis, a pain behind the eye, and one doctor in London, he was taken by Dr. Jack Daniel, and he was given mercury treatment. As you probably know, mercury, if it gets to the brain, can send you mad. I think even Prince Albert's brother had a mercury vapor treatment for syphilis, that was. But somebody else had mercury, the mad as a mad hatter. They touched mercury, binding the hats, the felt to the hats, and they went mad after many years of touching mercury. But so it could have contributed to that. And the only other thing is hyperthyroidism. Yeah, they said he might have had that in his causing sweats, a large appetite, a certain intensity or mania, speaking fast and loud. Yeah, so he did have sadness and health problems, but he worked so hard. The other person that's just like him is King Isambard Kingdom Brunel, who had a French father and an English mother, and they both have been told to die of overwork, as people have said.
0: And he died young.
1: Yes, only 40. And he went mad for a little bit at 39 and a half and was in South London and in one hospital, then Bethlehem. And then his wife looked after him for 4 weeks or so in a place in Hammersmith and then took him back to Ramsgate. And at the end, he actually saw his church that wasn't quite finished, but he said, "It's beautiful, my child, it's beautiful." And that was the last day he was alive before he had a sudden convulsion and a coma and died sort of, 18 hours later.
0: Oh, dear.
1: Yeah, so it was sad and young to die so young.
0: And the Scorsese Cathedral, it's a very beautiful edifice. What, for you, is its most striking feature?
1: Well, I've only been once before. I visited Inniscorthy about 1997, and I've been to Carrick-on-Shore previously to see any personal relatives in Deer Park area. But I like the big arch as you come from the end of the nave with the big crucifix going towards the altar, seeing the... I think one of the things about Pugin, which I must remember to say when I'm giving my talk, is he felt a building must have a purpose, and it's showing you to lift your eyes to God, to be aware of something greater and holier and bigger. And that's why he was so convinced. Is the word convicted? Doesn't sound right. But he was, his whole being, it was a passion to do the Victorian style, because he felt it explained the purpose for which buildings are built. So a church is a church to raise your mind to God, a school, a factory is a factory, and almshouses for the care of elderly people, with a little looking into a garden in the middle, with a little veranda over the low doors of 5'10", they're all short, that they can shelter from the rain or the sun, but look into the garden. And produce their own vegetables, maybe. They might have a little plot of, little allotment.
0: You're in the cathedral on Saturday, the 3rd of October, for the Vigil Mass at 6 p.m. You have not just a famous ancestor, but you must have inherited his creative genes yourself with such a varied and fascinating life of your own. Thank you for sharing it with us and telling us some interesting aspects of the man himself, Augustus Welby Pugin.
1: Yeah.
0: And there'll be more to learn at that talk on the Saturday evening. So thank you, Jeremy, and good morning to you. And that's all from us for this week. Tune in tomorrow morning at 9:04 for Patricia McNally's Sounds for Sunday. And taking us out, we have Music of the Cathedrals, because Pugin himself described plain chant or Gregorian chant as the only truly appropriate music for the Catholic Church. So here we have plain chant coming from Brompton Oratory, London. And finally, remember, we're all made in the image and likeness of God. So we're not just human, we're also divine.
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5: And a very good morning. You're welcome along to the programme. Saturday Morning Live, John Moynihan with you until 11:30. Just gone 32 minutes past 10. We've got lots to come on this morning's programme. Coming up, we'll be heading live to Serbia imminently to hear the latest as Ireland gets set to take on Israel in the Nations League for the second time in 7 days. We'll hear finally from the host of the Pelini podcast, highlighting some historical Garda-based stories from times gone by. We hear the result of a huge fundraiser in Calan, and also we'll be chatting to the two men who have put together a book of photography of Wexford Town, which is raising funds for a very, very notable cause indeed. All of that to come on the programme. If you want to get in touch with me, you're more than welcome to do so. 087 3737 956, that is the Southeast Radio text and WhatsApp number, and as always it's brought to you in association with Doyle's Garage, Cortown and Enniscorthy, your main MG dealers in the Southeast. Now, before we get to our opening item on the programme, I just want to acknowledge two of my colleagues this morning, that being Alan Corcoran and Lucinda Kelly, the host and the producer, of course, of our flagship current affairs programme on Southeast Radio from Monday to Friday, The Morning Mix. They won gold last night at the National IMRO Awards. This is a very, very big deal indeed, celebrating the best of local, regional and national radio. Everyone was there, the who's who of radio, and for Southeast Radio and for Alan and Lucinda to pick up that award for The Morning Mix, representing not just Southeast Radio but representing Wexford, to win the best local current affairs programme. What a magnificent achievement, and my regards to the two of them. It's an honour whenever I get to fill in on that show, as I do every so often, and I really enjoy it. But I also get an insight into how difficult a programme it is to produce and to present, and just so much time and effort goes into it. So

0: in Irish football. Let's head live now to Bačka Topola in Serbia, where I'm joined by friend of the programme, David Dunn of the Lansdowne Road podcast and Lansdowne Road social media accounts. David, a very good morning to you.
1: Good morning, John. How are you doing?
0: I'm very well, thanks. And yourself? I believe I may be chatting to you from the back of a taxi. Is that right?
1: Indeed, we're just on our way down to the ground. The press conference is due to the Irish press conference is due to start at 12:30 local time.
0: Okay, well, look, we'll see how long this line holds up. I think it's worth going with for the time being anyway. First off, David, can you describe the setting for us? What's it like out there now? I know you haven't reached the end destination yet, as it were, but presumably you're not after coming across too many Irish folk other than fellow members of the press, I'm assuming.
1: No, just members of the press, really. Like, some of the folks are a bit bewildered, to be honest with you. Like, they're kind of, you know, what are you guys doing here kind of thing. It's a very remote part of Serbia. It's about an hour away from Belgrade on the train. About an hour away from Belgrade, like, okay. Where we are is even another further, like, 40 minutes away from where we're staying. So there's no Ubers, there's no Bolts. We just have to sort of bring the local taxi company. But well, party adventure, I suppose, John, you know?
0: Yeah, absolutely. Hey, can I ask, actually, what route did you take? Did you fly into Belgrade yourself, or how did that work?
1: Straight after the game against Austria, went, got to the airport, flew to Amsterdam, and then almost missed my connection. That's a whole other story. And basically had to run to the gate in Amsterdam and then straight to Belgrade through KLM. So it was good crack.
0: Yeah, it doesn't sound like the most streamlined journey of all time, but sure, look, whatever gets you there in the end, I suppose. David, let's go back then 7 days ago at this stage to this day last week, and you were actually there in Debrecen for what turned into one of the most extraordinary days Irish football has seen in a long, long time. The first place I actually heard about something being afoot online was from your good self. You were far ahead of the mainstream media outlets on this one, in fairness to you. Take us back to last Saturday morning. When did you first realise that something very unusual was happening?
1: Well, funny enough, you sort of hear murmurings. You know, a lot of these press conferences always are at 10:15 local time. That's how Hamer likes to do them. Mm-hmm. I remember on the Kenny, they're always in the evening. And you sort of get there and you normally see a couple of FBI lads around, sort of get the cameras ready and that kind of thing, and it just wasn't really. You just didn't see anybody from the FBI. Mm. Now, we were a bit distracted because we had a couple of Israeli journalists in there, and they were sort of causing havoc in the media section. They weren't happy with a few things that certain Irish journalists had written and had gone up to them. They had them on name check, they had them all, they knew exactly what they said, and that was kind of interesting. And then you sort of just hear murmurings from the Irish side going, the UEFA representative, it was her first international game, funny enough, what a game to do. And she has said, no, that they haven't left the team hotel yet. And then all of a sudden starts to kind of unfold. And then you're hearing that, you know, he's refusing to play. And, you know, that got leaked and all sorts of stuff. And then we had no real information, but we were sort of just either asking the lady from UEFA or kind of talking amongst ourselves. It's just very bizarre. And then you also see two guys from Israel as well, and they're asking. It just ended the chaos, really.
0: Yeah. And like then, after all that, remarkably, Ireland go out and produce a 3-0 victory. And I know you were one of the very few in the stadium in Debrecen last Sunday evening, David.
1: Yeah.
0: Did the performance surprise you, given everything that had happened in the preceding 24 hours?
1: It did. This is a very emotive team. You know, they don't seem to prepare or play coldly. They seem to play out of emotion, which we've seen cost us and give us some great results. And this is another one. I thought they were going to get smashed, personally. I did not think they were going to produce the performance they did, but they clearly played out of anger. I think, you know, from a sporting point of view, the whole, you know, refusing to shake the players' hands, that kind of thing, I think that sort of gave Ireland psychological edge in the match.
0: Mm.
1: You know, it actually put the Israelis on the back foot. They were, oh, okay, you're doing that now. You know, it's one of those things, like, you say you're doing it, but when you do it, it's jarring. And we just absolutely smashed them. Brilliant. It was just bizarre. It was literally, like, 100 people in the stadium. fans and you're looking over. But it was very eerie. It was very weird.

0: And of course, we weren't too sure what reception we were going to get online over it.
1: Yeah, indeed. And of course, we'll skip over the Oireachtas for now because time is just a little bit against us. And I do want to talk about Thursday night and another extraordinary game. Ireland led Austria 2-0 before eventually drawing 2-2. The atmosphere in the Aviva appeared to be absolutely electric. And then there was that Troy Parrott goal. What did you make of it, David?
0: Oh, superb. I mean, you know, I think we got a feeling that the wind had sort of gone out of the protest a little bit. You know, I think the general feeling was that it all got a bit, you know, gone a bit too far going after the players. That's my opinion, going after the players, that kind of thing. It just got too far, and I think it was a massive own goal. Yeah. And I think a lot of the fans there, you know, there was all this talk that the players betrayed the country and this kind of stuff. Like, just, I'm sorry, no. And I think France really just wanted to show that appreciation. And it was lovely. And, you know, 60 minutes of brilliant football. Troy Parrott, he's finally started to show the potential that we all did a few years ago. And he was just, just normal goal. Like, just to do that, it's not made to two players. What a superstar. But unfortunately, you know, you got to do it for 90 minutes, and we didn't. And you'd have to question the manager's substitutions, then game management again, you know, letting them down. The players were wrecked, but they made changes at halftime. Very physical side, Austria. That's very taxing on the players, you know, trying to go up against that. But Rannick made three great substitutions, totally turned the game on its head, and I think we waited too long. And, you know, a couple of silly individual errors, really, but it cost us. Good thing it finished when it did. Probably would have lost it, to be honest.
1: Yeah, I actually had that feeling myself, to be honest with you. And as you said, I thought it was interesting. Yeah. Hamer in the post-match press conference saying that he felt it wasn't just the physical fatigue, I suppose, that the players felt that might have contributed to the conceding of the two goals, but also the mental fatigue from the previous days. But look, turning to tomorrow's game, the second game now against Israel, and this is a very different proposition from the Brechin. The game is being played at the TSC Arena in Bajka Topola, behind closed doors. What difference do you think that will make to the occasion and to the Irish players compared to even, say, last Sunday?
0: I think a lot of the fire has gone out of the, you know, it was just so much, will the game go ahead? You know, should the game go ahead? You had the journalists, the Israeli journalists also, you know, trying to get their sort of their point in and try to get their propaganda in, basically, you know, which was quite bizarre. And there was all of those uncertainties. It was quite jarring, you know, that's how they operate. They put you on the back foot. And I think now, this time around, we're kind of, you know, what to expect a little bit. I think it's just going to be a game. You know, I know it sounds ridiculous, but I think this is just going to be a game. The Israelis will want to atone for that because they got absolutely hammered in their own press. So I was taking a look at some of their own bits there on social media and the websites and everything, and they were not happy, and they're not happy with the manager. They haven't been happy with the manager for some time. They think they're a lot better than they are. So I think it's just going to be, I'd like to think, just a game of football, like two teams playing each other on the Astro, because all of that emotion, it was spent in the first fixture. Okay. And I'm hoping that's what it is anyway, but I must hope for another 3 points, of course.
1: Absolutely, yeah, as do we all, so say all of us. Well, David Dunn, we really appreciate your time, particularly when you're in transit there and you're so busy. And can I really strongly recommend to our listeners, as I always do, the Lansdowne Roar podcast and then the Lansdowne Road social media accounts on Facebook, Instagram, X and everywhere else. And as I say, you've really been on the ball, in particular this last chaotic week, David. Thanks for speaking to us as always, and I'm sure we'll speak again soon.
0: No worries, John. Thank you very much. Look out.
1: Thanks a million. Enjoy the game. Thanks very much. David Dunn there of the Lansdowne Roar. Do stay tuned to the programme. We've got lots more to come right after this. Don't go away.
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3: 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The Wexford Senior Football Championship reaches its semi-final stage and Southeast Radio has full match coverage. 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And at 4:45 it's Shamaliers versus Kylenearn. Four teams battle out for their place in the Wexford Senior Football Final. 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
1: And you're very welcome back. 14 minutes away from 11 now. Now for an item that we had hoped to bring you on last week's programme, but the tech gremlins were not in our favour, so we're bringing it to you this week instead. The history of Irish policing is also in many ways a history of Irish life. And a new podcast is bringing some remarkable stories from that history to a modern audience. From a policeman administering first aid at his own graveside execution to an extraordinary encounter involving Irish policemen and one of Australia's most notorious outlaws, the Paulini podcast explores stories of duty, danger, crime and society across more than 200 years. Eventually, I was able to get through to one of the podcast's hosts, Dr. John Reynolds, and let's take a listen to that chat now.
7: Good morning, John.
1: And thank you very much for joining me on the programme. John, you've described this podcast series as stories coming out of a policeman's notebook, unique little snippets of Irish life. What do you mean by that?
7: I think the idea was that I was conscious when I came up with the idea for a podcast that there's a huge amount of true crime podcasts and there's also a lot of history podcasts, but I wanted to kind of come from a different angle, and I suppose reflecting on my own career of nearly 40 years in the Guards and different units between detective branch and uniform, I had my own notebooks, and every so often I'd flick through them now that I'm retired and I'd remember a case or remember an incident. And I thought there's obviously thousands of other incidents like that out there that maybe people have forgotten about, or they might be, you know, known locally but wouldn't be known to a wider audience. And that was the idea. It's really, you know, it's not designed to be true crime, but or if we are doing true crime, it'll be coming from the aspect of, for example, how was it investigated? What was the police work involved? What actions did the police or the guards take? And, you know, how did it end up? And I suppose looking at the men and women that investigated the cases as well, some of these cases are going to be quite difficult. And we're kind of looking at how did it affect them being involved in traumatic cases. So it's really wide ranging, and it's covering, you know, 200 years of policing history in Ireland.
1: Indeed, and as you said, you've spent 40 years on Garda Síochána. You also founded the Garda Museum, of course. Like some extraordinary stories. Tell us about the policeman administering first aid at a Wicklow gravesite at his own execution. Without giving away everything in the episode, I suppose, can you give us a synopsis of that?
7: Yeah, well, if I tell you too much, yeah, you won't listen to the episode. But this is an amazing case. I was writing a book about the RIC in Tipperary during the War of Independence, and I came across statements that, and these, I should say too, that these were made by IRA volunteers, the IRA men that kidnapped this man, Gilbert Potter, and spent a week with them, and they actually got to like him, because they were all Irishmen, really, and they kind of liked him, and, you know, didn't really know what to do then if the order came from Dublin to execute him. So it's a kind of a long story, but basically it ended up that the IRA headquarters in Dublin offered to exchange Gilbert Potter for one of their men who was awaiting execution in Mountjoy, a man called Thomas Traynor. And when the word came down that Traynor had been executed, it was decided that Potter would be executed. So they brought him out where they had dug a grave. And He stood into the grave. I mean, he'd written his will and his last letters and sent his stuff to his wife. And we actually have all that in the podcast, what was said in those incredibly moving letters that he sent. And while he was in the grave, one of the volunteers took out a revolver and managed to shoot himself in the leg. Potter, like every other policeman, had been trained, you know, rudimentary first aid. And he actually got out of the grave and put a tourniquet on the volunteer's leg and possibly saved his life. And then he had to get back into the grave where he was shot, ultimately shot and then buried at the side of the Clouda River near Munsborough there in County Waterford. I mean, an incredibly sad, poignant story, you know, but that's what Potter did before he was killed himself.
1: Okay, well, that will be an extraordinary episode. I really look forward to listening to that one myself, I have to say. Let's look at the southeast then, and another story I know goes back to a riot in Kilkenny Laneway in 1831, which I believe still echoes in Pitchside chants today. Can you tell us a little bit more about that?
7: It does. This is the Carrickshock massacre or incident, depending on your point of view, happened in 1831. And there's one of these incidents that it's very, very well known locally. I mean, the local GAA club was kind of renamed in 1928 Carrickshock after, to commemorate the incident and the actual memorial to the three protesters that were killed by the police that day is actually on the logo of the GAA club. So it's very much known locally, but it didn't really attract huge attention outside of Kilkenny for lots of reasons. But basically, 11 policemen were killed and 14 critically wounded and weren't expected to survive. So it was the largest loss of life amongst the police until the War of Independence over 100 years later. And again, it's kind of not really known about. And the main reason there is because it was such a violent incident even at the time. A lot of people who were supportive of Irish independence, like even Daniel O'Connell, who defended one of the men charged with murder, kind of distanced themselves a little bit. So it's very well known locally. There are commemorations and marches and there's any amount of ballads and songs about Carrickshock. But outside of Kilkenny, it wouldn't be that well known. So these are the sort of stories like I'm trying to find and bring to people. And myself and Helen, my co-host there, we kind of have I kind of give her the basics of the story and then she'll throw questions at me. And a lot of times I can't answer them, which is great. It makes it far more interesting for me. But there's a huge amount of research goes into the cases we're looking at. And I'm really trying to find these unusual cases from all over the country that maybe people haven't heard about or, you know, they're so old and so they happened so long ago. Because I've always had a fascination if I pass a building or a place where something historic happened, I want to know what happened inside that building or who lived there and what were they doing at the time. And from a policing perspective too, because until fairly recently, you know, the police and then the guards after 22, they lived in the barracks. So like they were there 24/7 and they, you know, the sergeant would have lived in the barracks with his family and his children. And you had things like inquests taking place in barracks and bodies being brought in and examined in guard stations and RIC barracks while the families were living and the men, the constables and the guards were living upstairs in dormitories. So there are some incredible stories out there and I'm trying to find some of those and bring them to a kind of an audience.
1: Yeah, and it must be very difficult to do that, John, because I just wonder, when you're researching these stories, is it difficult to separate, say, the historical fact from the folklore and the stories and the yarns and stuff that have kind of, I suppose, gotten legs over the years since the events have occurred?
7: Yeah, and it's really important to me. For example, with Carrickshock, I'd be the first to say that I'm not an authority in Carrickshock, but there are people, I'm sure, living locally who have spent their lifetime studying it because it's local to them, and I completely accept that. So we are going to, and we do say on the website that if anybody has further information or wants to add to it, you know, let us know and then we'll dig into it. We can maybe even do a follow-up episode. But I mean, I suppose my combination of training, I suppose, as a policeman and then also as a historian, it means I don't really believe anything until I have physical evidence and physical proof and documentary evidence. And that's important. I mean, I won't say anything that I can't stand over historically, or I'll make the point that it's, you know, this was said at the time in the papers or it's folklore. Like Carrickshock is a good example. There have been any number of ballads and songs written about Carrickshock.
1: Yeah.
7: But the policeman who survived the massacre made statements at Dublin Castle. And it's when you put them all together and then you look at the newspaper accounts and the memoirs, you generally get a kind of a good handle on what happened on the day. And it's also as well, too, like none of these are going to take sides with anybody. It's just going to talk about what happened and, you know, and what was said at the time and things like casualty figures and things we can stand over historically. And you will have cases where people you know, I've had it myself too, sometimes giving a talk where somebody might be told something that is completely the opposite of what they were told growing up or by a grandfather or whatever. But again, from a policeman's perspective, if I've got documentary evidence there, physical proof from the archives or whatever, the newspapers, I'll put that in. And we have comprehensive show notes as well. And an interactive map as well is something new we've done, that each case we talk about, we put it on a map on the website and it'll gradually build up. So we really want people to interact. Or if they have a story they think that we should cover and they come to me with the basic facts, I'm happy to go and research it. We really want to be interactive with the listeners that we have.
1: I like that, yes. So you're actively seeking out stories from the public that perhaps you may have not heard before yourself.
7: Yeah, I'm very conscious. I mean, growing up, I mean, it seemed that, like, I'm from Dublin, that everybody's grandfather in Dublin was in the GPO during the Rising, and of course they weren't. And it's very important to kind of go through all that, and maybe some of the tall tales that you heard growing up weren't true. And then equally, there are lots of people who did things and didn't tell anyone about it. And one of the best sources in the country for anybody who's an interest and it's free to look at is in the 1950s, the government made a really kind of far-sighted decision that because the men that had, and women that had been involved in the struggle for independence were starting to pass away, that what they had done needed to be recorded for history. So they set up a thing called the Bureau of Military History under the Department of Defense. And military officers went around interviewing anybody who agreed and took statements off them. And some of them can be 500-600 pages, the likes of Dan Breen and other prominent characters. And they were all locked away. And anybody making a statement was told that no statement would be released to the public until the last person has been dead for so many years. So people go onto those statements and they're admitting what they were involved in, that they killed people or they were informers or spies or whatever. And it's even led to some cases. When I was working at the Technical Bureau, I've actually recovered the remains of people that were shot as informers in 1920 and 21 and recovered those remains and the artifacts. And actually, the museum at Clonmel has the clothing and artifacts of a man that was shot dead.
1: Right.
7: On suspicion of being informant. But that story came about through those statements where somebody confessed on their deathbed, look, I was involved in this shooting, and it kind of haunted them afterwards. You know, but the great thing about the statements is when you read in detail, they just have the truth about them. People are getting things off their chest, or they're setting records straight. And they're all available. There's thousands of them there available on the Military Archives website for free. You can go in and look at them. You can search by townland or surname, and if you have an interest in it, even casually. So there are amazing resources available now. The 1926 census has been a game changer.
1: Yes, of course.
7: For example, in terms of the guards, because with the RIC, when you look at a census from 1901 or 11, they only gave initials for the policemen in those barracks for security reasons. But with the Garda census in 26, and of course the guards took the census, but all of the names are written in for every guard serving in the barracks.
1: Uh-huh.
7: So if you're doing genealogy or trying to find somebody's career, even a casual inquiry that if your grandfather joined in 22 and you wonder where he was in 26, the 26 census will let you find him. And sometimes guards being guards, they added in extra information that they weren't asked for. They'll make a note about things. And so, for anybody even with a casual interest in history, John, like the resources available there compared to 20 years ago when I was going to dusty books and ledgers and going to England to look at archives, has changed beyond recognition, which is great.
1: Yeah, well, that absolutely sounds brilliant. And I can tell you, just in case anyone is wondering how to spell it just then when they're looking it up on Spotify or Apple Podcasts or whatever, POFADA, but I can tell you, because I tested it myself, you don't need to put the FADAs in, so POILINI, and the Pelini podcast, that is where you can find it. And Dr. John Reynolds, thank you very much for your time, for coming on this morning and letting us know a little bit more about that.
7: Thank you so much, John. It's been great to talk to you.
1: Yeah, it was great to finally chat to Dr. John Reynolds. Well, I do hope that you can stay tuned to the programme. We've got lots more to come after the 11 o'clock news break. We'll be chatting to two men who ran a fundraiser out in Killan not too long ago. It would have been covered on this programme, and they've made the reveal of how much money was raised in a wonderfully poignant piece. We'll be chatting about that a little bit later on. But do stay tuned, Saturday Morning Live.
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14: It's 11 o'clock. I'm Daniel Pitcher. The Law Society is calling for mediation to help the ongoing criminal aid legal aid dispute. It comes as more than 100 Dublin defence solicitors have voted to continue their withdrawal of services this month. Jane McNamara has more.
15: The Law Society says the dispute is causing severe disruption for victims, defendants and other court users. Solicitors are opposing a new system which pays a flat fee of €520 per legal aid case, regardless of how many court appearances are required. According to the Irish Examiner, Society President Rosemary Loftus has written to Justice Minister Jim O'Callaghan urging him to appoint an independent mediator. The Society says the changes fail to take account of more complex cases and have contributed to growing court backlogs. The Minister has previously rejected mediation and is awaiting a High Court judgment on the reforms later this month.
14: A campaign being launched in Dublin today is looking for the testimony of 300 Irish mothers for a landmark submission to the United Nations Committee Against Torture. It's part of a major initiative by the Irish advocacy group Right to Transparency. It's launching the 300 Silence Voicers, which is being attended by around 30 survivors of intimate partner violence and coercive control. Right to Transparency co-founder Sheila Nagonal says that they want to hear from survivors who believe that the family law system has failed to recognise the risks they and their children face.
16: There's a lack of documentation of people's experiences because of the in-camera rule, so it makes it very difficult to quantify the amount of people who are affected by this, and we suspect that the number is a lot larger than anyone actually knows of, because the in-camera rule means that women can't talk about their experiences to their friends and family or in public.
14: Donald Trump has gone back on a threat to ban diesel exports. The US president announced the decision hours after G7 nations had agreed to release fuel from stockpiles. It's part of efforts to bring down the cost of the pump sparked by the Iran war. Oil market expert AJ Palmer has given his take on the situation.
17: That will help to alleviate prices to some degree. We don't know the exact mix of diesel that will be released as part of that, but we wouldn't see prices come down back to the kind of pre-US Iran war levels anytime soon. As long as that war is continuing, we are looking at very elevated levels of prices.
14: The roads will only be made safer if the ban on e-scooter use for under-18s is enforced, according to a Meath West TD. Young people under 18 are not allowed ride e-scooters in public places since yesterday. Traumatic brain injuries at CHI following e-scooter incidents has increased by 50% so far this year. Deputy John Gurk says the government must ensure that Gardaí are given the manpower to enforce the law.
18: They won't comply with it probably unless it is seriously enforced, you know, so that's why it would be calling on the government to look at extra Gardaí and extra resources to deal with it. Otherwise, it'll mean nothing.
14: There's demand on the government to get classroom sizes down. Cork South Central TD Pádraig Rice is making the call after visiting supersized classrooms in Passage West yesterday. He says teaching 33 children is too many for one teacher, and he wants investment in education in next week's budget. Deputy Pádraig Rice says the government must deliver on its promise.
19: The government promised to reduce class sizes, but they haven't done it yet, and next week's budget is a chance for them to do that. Social Democrats in our alternative budget last week allocated 12 million additional funding to bring down the size of each classroom. And I think children deserve the best education possible, and we need to work to reduce the pupil-teacher ratio.
14: And Dippy Eggs and Soldiers have been voted the most nostalgic dish of all time. The Irish Daily Mail reports that the childhood favourite topped the poll with 39% ahead of Angel Delight, Fish Fingers, Jelly and Ice Cream and Beans on Toast. According to the 2000 adult surveyed, more than a third believe that food can instantly transport you back to your childhood. You would expect no less. That's your news, coming up to 4 minutes past 11.
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1: Now, a pleasant day with spells of autumn sunshine and mostly light southerly breezes. After a cool start, afternoon highs will range a seasonal 15 to 17 degrees. Southeast Radio has been informed of the following bereavements. O'Brien of Monaghair, Jim O'Brien, Ballysimon Upper, Monaghair, Enniscorthy, and formerly Tom Sala Ferns. In his 91st year, beloved husband of Betty, father of Helen, Robert, Jennifer and Sarah, brother of the late Anto, Anna May, Ned, Mick, Jack and Teresa. Funeral Mass today, Saturday at 11 a.m. in St. Patrick's Church, Monaghair. Burial afterwards in Monaghair Cemetery. House private today, Saturday, please. Burn of Gorey. Gary Byrne, Bolia Owen, Gorey, and formerly of Era Street, Gorey. Beloved son of Donal and the late Maura. Father of Stephen, Tammy, Gareth, Kira, Danielle, and Ryan. Brother of Eleanor, Valerie, Patrick, Sinead, Donal, Kieran, Sabrina, and the late baby Samantha. Reposing at his daughter Tammy's residence on Sunday from 3 p.m. until 7 p.m. Cremation will take place privately. House strictly private before and after reposing. McCormick of Terrarath. John McCormick, Terrarath, New Ross. Beloved husband of the late Eileen. Father of Mary, Mick, Serene and John. Brother of Kay, Anne and the late Sister Hilda, Breda and Patsy. Funeral Mass today, Saturday at 11 a.m. in St. Bridget's Church, Terrarath. Burial afterwards in the adjoining cemetery. McAvoy of Buncloddy. Julia McAvoy, née Blake, 26, Ryland Wood, Buncloddy. Beloved wife of Eugene. Mother of Jason, Valerie and Pauline. Sister of the late Billy and Marie. Funeral Mass today, Saturday at 11 a.m. in the Church of the Most Holy Trinity. Burial afterwards in Woodbrook Natural Burial Ground, Killan. House private, please. Walsh of the Ballock. Willie Walsh, Glentyre Heights, the Ballock, Enniscorthy. Beloved husband of the late Kathleen, father of Celine, Declan, Roy, Natasha, Lydia and Evelyn. Reposing at his daughter Lydia's home in Boolaboy, Glentyre, the Ballock, today Saturday from 3 p.m. until 7 p.m. Removal on Sunday to the Church of St. John the Baptist, the Ballock, arriving for funeral mass at 2 p.m. Burial afterwards in the Ballock Cemetery. Walsh of Killinick. James Jim Walsh, Ballycarreen, Killinick, County Wexford. Beloved son of the late Patrick and Kathleen. Brother of the late Mick, Peggy, Patrick, Darby, Kathleen, Betty, Mary and Josephine. Reposing in Mulligan's Funeral Home, the Fife, Wexford, on Sunday from 6 p.m. until 8 p.m. Cremation service in Mount Jerome Crematorium, Harold's Cross, Dublin, on Monday at 2:15 p.m. Barry of Kilmore. Chris Barry, née Wallace, Ballyharty, Kilmore, County Wexford. Beloved wife of the late Jimmy. Mother of the late Seamus. Reposing in Ryan's Funeral Home, Wellington Bridge, today Saturday from 4 p.m. with removal at 6:30 p.m. to St. Mary's Church, Kilmore, arriving for reception prayers at 7 p.m. Funeral Mass on Sunday at 1 p.m. burial afterwards in St Mary's Cemetery, Kilmore. South East Radio extends sympathy to the bereaved.

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2: 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Whitford Paddle turns pink for Breast Cancer Ireland. Join the marathon days Saturday the 3rd, that's today, and Sunday the 17th of October, 8 a.m. to 10 p.m. 50% of event proceeds donated, plus €1 from selected October sales. Book through Playtomic at the Paddle Coffee Dock or email paddle, P-A-D-E-L, at whitford.ie. Buntlody Community College is now open for enrolment of students beginning first year in 2027. The enrolment period is open from Thursday the 1st of October to Wednesday the 28th of October. Contact the school on 053 93 77590 or visit buntlodycc.ie for more details. Book launch in aid of the Friary Restoration Fund on Thursday the 8th of October at 7 p.m. in Wexford Library, Mallon Street. Wexford Town, A Photographic Journey, a book by Kevin Hurley and William Roach. Fundraiser on Saturday, October the 3rd, that's today, in the YMCA Hall, John Street, New Ross, from 9 a.m. to 12 noon. Coffee, cake, raffle for luxury hamper. 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
2: And you're very welcome back to the programme, 12 minutes past 11 o'clock now. In around mid-August, we heard about a very special tractor run from Killan to Crumlin, organised in memory of four-year-old Laura Flynn and in support of the charity that supported her family through her illness. 37 tractors made the journey, with a family fun day and huge community support following their return to Killan. And last night, the final fundraising figure was finally revealed. And joining me now to reveal that amount on air are Laura's father, Mick Flynn, and Leonard Fitzgerald of Killan Vintage Club. Gents, a very good morning to you both.
3: Morning, John.
4: Morning, John. Good morning, listeners.
2: And thank you very much to both of you for joining us on the programme. Well, the moment we've all been waiting for, Mick, the figure was revealed last night. What was the total amount raised?
3: We just announced the figure there last night in Records of Killan there. We managed to raise €81,098.72 for Oscar's Kids Ireland.
2: Oh my word, because you know what? I had a figure in my head which I thought was somewhat close, but turns out you've absolutely blitzed it by multiples of that figure. Like, if I recall correctly, Mick, you said you had a target yourself that you'd like to raise when you started organising this fundraiser. Did you ever imagine you'd get anywhere near that amount?
3: No, look, a good friend of mine, Kyle, he suggested we do a fundraiser. He wanted to do something, he wanted to buy a tractor, and he managed to just drop in the conversation that they did a tractor run in our neighbouring vintage club, Clonroach, Powell Pasty Vintage Club, that they did a tractor run, and they made 25,000 for, was it four counties for cancer, was their run, cancer awareness and cancer research. So that was the figure in my head, was 25,000. I said, it'd be amazing to hand over that, and we do it chests out, proud. The fact that we've done over three times that, I don't have the words, John, to be honest with you. It just shows the strength in the community, and to see how they just rallied around us, the support, you know, friends and foes, like everyone around everything, everyone in Killarney had a job that weekend. I don't know where the people came to support, because everyone was working. But look, it was very special. I think we just have to top it off by sharing that news with your listeners, because we started the journey probably 2 months ago now with you and your show, and I know you checked in with Leonard on the Saturday morning as well.
2: Indeed, and it was such a poignant story. And Mick, for you and your wife Olivia, like, this fundraiser was always about giving something back to Oscar's Kids Ireland after everything the charity did for Laura and your family. I presume you're delighted that this fantastic amount of money now will go back to the charity to help other parents, just like it helped you both.
3: Yeah, look, we're delighted. Like, if it had been 25,000, if it had been 10,000, if it had been 5,000, whatever it was going to be, we would have been happy and they would have been delighted. But the fact that it's so much money, we met with Lara Kyo of Oscar's Kids. They lost their poor their chap Oscar back in 2018. He said his fear is one day that they'll have to say no to a family. And he just said, with this kind of money, he said that him saying no to a family is going to be put down the line for a long, long time. You know what I mean? They try their best to fulfill dreams. And when we were on the show with you 2 months ago, Leonard said one thing about, you know, when you wake up in the middle of the night and there's no money in the world can comfort you. It's the memories you have. And that's what Oscar's Kids are all about, just making memories with your kids. So for me, the fact that we can give that, we can make more families just make dreams come true. Like, I suppose in the most awful situations, that they have something to distraction, I think, is the big thing, you know.
2: And indeed, Leonard Fitzgerald, you're on the line here also. And Leonard, yes. You know, you were representing Killan Vintage Club as part of this fundraiser. And, you know, as Mick alluded to, you had shared with me in mid-August that you too have experienced child loss in the past, and you spoke so eloquently about the effect that can have on a parent. Perhaps that added an extra layer of importance for you when it came to being involved in this particular fundraiser. When you look back at it now, you know, 37 tractors, I think it was, travelling from Killan to Crumlin, and then the big welcome home. What stands out for you the most now, looking back on that weekend?
4: Well, going up the road, like you said, I lost a child, and for nothing will ever replace or anything like that. And just looking at drivers going up along the road, I knew 90% of the drivers, and look at, everyone had their own story. They all had their own losses some way or another along the way, and that's what it was about. Like, you know, I think everyone was carrying their own cross as well as carrying Laura's cross on that weekend. There was just something magical that Saturday morning when we started off in Rackard's car park at 7 o'clock. Like, you know, you just could feel it in there. This is going to be an absolutely brilliant weekend. And let me tell you, John, I came into Killan, I came into Kiltealy first, and I was roaring with the crowd that was in. I said, if I have this crowd in Killan, I'll be a happy man. By God, when I came into Killan, I tell you this much. I know how our hurlers felt 30 years ago, because I thought I was at the win in Ireland. So I did.
2: And
4: I just still get emotional about it, say the truth, even to today. But just the community and the turnout was just unbelievable. Just,
2: yeah.
4: Killan never witnessed anything like it before in their life, I'd say. You know, it's just absolutely brilliant. There was memories made for children, but there were memories also made for people that was out there that was on that run. It took their minds off other things that was niggling or on their minds as well. Like, you know, it gave a good space for a while in their heads. You know?
2: Yeah. And that homecoming to Killan, Leonard, I know you had a great day. There were plenty of tractors, obviously, but you had motorbike supporters, volunteers, businesses, sponsors, people providing food and prizes, everyone in the village, as you joked a few minutes earlier. It sounded like a huge amount of effort was put into this great day. How many people were actually involved in making that weekend happen?
4: Oh my God, where would you start? Sure. Between the lads and the tractors going up the road, well, I do know we got breakfast rolls for 60 people, so that was near enough 60 going up. We must have had another 100 down around here with everything between marshes, between Killan and Kiltealy, and people helping out on stalls and registering people and getting food ready and everything. Oh my God, look, John, I don't know, to be quite honest with you. I'll tell you this much, John, I wouldn't like to have been paying him Friday evening, I'll tell you that much. So I
3: wouldn't. The invoice is coming in.
5: There's a fair few people waiting for an invoice now, I'd say, all right. And of course, along the route as well, as you mentioned there, like an enormous response from people turning out in villages and towns to support the convoy.
4: Yeah.
5: It must have been very moving, all right, Leonard.
4: It was very moving, very moving. And coming out, like, even after talking to you on the phone there, we were going in through Arklow after that, and the crowd that was out in Arklow was unbelievable, so it was, you know. And look at the guards, the guards were just fantastic as well, the way they helped us out, like, only for them, like, you know, we'd probably be still only halfway there, you know. The blue light was a great help for us, like, you know. Like everything to support the people on the street, they were giving money to us on the street, like, you know, and things like that. And there was even a family followed us up along the road because their grandchild was mad into tractors. He wasn't from a farm background, but he just loved them. And I just said to him, I said, do you want to drive on a tractor? God, he said he'd love one. And look, we're coming into a field this stage, and one of the drivers just pulled him up, brought him down the field. And the grandparents says to me, that's after making that child's year. And I said, he's after making my day, never mind. Never mind his own, you know. It was just something that, I don't know, if you dreamt of it wouldn't happen, the same dream wouldn't come true. But I'm looking, I'm still on a high over, and last night when the people seen the amount of money we raised, like, you know, it was just unbelievable here in Killan last night. So
5: I've no doubt. And yeah. Mick, obviously, you know, a very personal story behind all of this. You did this in memory of your wonderful daughter Laura. How have you found the whole experience of organising something like this in her honour? I would like to think some positivity has come from this tragedy.
3: Yeah, look, I've probably met friends for life out of this. And when we sat down in January and we were kind of coming up with this idea to do it, as a grieving parent, and Leonard knows what it's like, people kind of tiptoe around you. And I could have asked those lads to go to the moon, and they would have said, yeah, no, we'll make that happen. But the fact that we just sat down, and Killan to Crumlin was the idea, there was a lot of work done behind the scenes, I suppose, to make it happen. It's like Leonard said, I'm still emotional over it. I didn't drive a tractor myself. I was kind of just helping with the organising. But when we drove in, or when we arrived in Killan, and a couple of hundred people, and I'm terrible with numbers, but the I'd say you're hitting maybe 700 or 800 people on the streets of Killan, and we're driving down through it, and I was smiling through tears. It was like the community just gave us a big hug and said, "We're here. We're respecting your space, but we're here, and we are here for support." And the main thing, like, Yavin Lahr couldn't make it down last night from Oscar's kids, but they sent down a video. And it finished up lovely, and I said, this one is for Laura, but for me, obviously it's for our Laura, but Leonard is there for Evan. Every person that took part in that trip, every steward that came here on the Sunday to help out, they have their own little battles going on at home. And the fact that this one was for Laura, it is in my head, but everybody went with something in their mind that they were doing it for. So it was, look, it's just... I don't often get stuck for words, but trying to put the whole world, the whole weekend into a description, just unbelievable. I that's the only word I can think of.
4: There is no word invented yet. I think there's no word invented for it yet, John. What it was here, like, you know, just
3: magical. Yeah, magical, moving. Just to see two communities, like a vintage club. We had tractor drivers from all over Wexford. We had, I think the furthest away was Blackwater, was it? Yeah, Bree? Blackwater, Bree, Oilgate, Cushionstown, Clonroach, Kiltealy came. You know, so it was a few from our own brand new club, but also just the community, the vintage community came together and they pulled off this, and like €81,000, like, there's a lot of gathering on it, you know?
5: Yeah. Yeah, absolutely.
4: And John, just to say on that 81,000 that we raised, We've never walked up to a people, okay, a booklet or something like that. But But we got some nice donations along the way as well. But we never asked anyone for a bob. Everyone came to us, like. And that, I think that's what makes it better as well. Like, you're not, we weren't going knocking on doors. We weren't going to businesses. Everyone came to us, either one of us members, committee members, or just came and, here, look, there's a donation. Like, you know, I think that makes it all the more special as well. I think
3: it shows the good in people.
4: The good in people.
5: Indeed, it does. You took the words out of my mouth there, Mick. It does show the good in people. And certainly, the very good people in Killan, which I know is a very close-knit community that you both come from, and indeed I think that they should all be commended alongside yourselves, men, for the great organisation and participation in this event. And indeed, thank you very much to you both for inviting me to be a very, very minor cog in that wheel as well. And if you ever do another fundraiser of the sort, you know where I am. I'd certainly love to give it some platform here on South East Radio. For anyone listening this morning who might think, geez, I wish I had supported that when I was on, is it still possible for them to contribute to the fundraiser and to Oscar's Kids?
3: Oh, of course, yeah. Yeah, look, at Oscar's Kids are always trying to make these dreams come true. So if anybody out there still wants to donate, they can find us on Facebook, direct message. Oscar's Kids also have a website that you can go on and donate at any time. If they want to donate as part of the Killander Crumlin fundraiser, we'll send bank details and that we can make it happen. We revolute with every kind of every way of taking money. But we can pass it on. But they've got a website that's going to home. And just one group you left out there, John, was your listeners. We noticed we got a few I donate donations. The I donate is closed now, by the way, but we got a few donations come in on the back of getting into you that, I think it was a Tuesday or Monday or Tuesday morning. So we did get a few donations. So any of the listeners out there that donated, just thanks a million, lads. It's so special. It's going to make a child, they're going to get a toy or a holiday or something that the parents can't afford because of the treatment and the one wage and whatever. So they could be making a young child smile with something very simple, you know.
5: Well, that's so lovely to hear, indeed, that our listeners contributed to that effort, and fair play to them is right. A very, very great bunch of listeners we do have here to South East Radio. And Mick Flynn and Leonard Fitzgerald, I'm delighted that the whole night went well. I'm particularly delighted that you raised such a mammoth amount for Oscar's Kids. What a wonderful charity it is. And thank you both very much for chatting to me this morning. And something tells me we'll be chatting again about something like this again very soon.
3: Thanks, John.
4: John, thank you very much as well. Thank you very much for taking the time as well.
5: Thanks very much, men. Yeah, thanks very much to the two lads for that. And indeed, I'm joined in studio now by two great men as well, because, well, Wexford Town has a remarkable history. And its streets, its buildings, the landmarks, well, they've provided inspiration for generations of photographers and storytellers. And a new book brings many of those images together in a photographic journey through the town, while also helping to support an important local restoration project. Joining me to tell us more about it are Kevin Hurley and William Roach. Men, a very good morning to you both.
6: Thank you very much, John.
5: Good morning, John.
6: And thanks for South East Radio for having us on here. And good morning to your listeners.
5: And indeed, thank you very much for coming in. And it's a wonderful book that I look forward to chatting to you both about. Willie, I might start with you in actual fact. How did this project all come together?
6: Well, in 2012, I purchased a collection of aerial photographs taken in 1933. And we then discovered how these photographs were actually taken. They were taken by a biplane flying over the town. First, he done a survey of the town to flow over, and then he came back again. And then one thing that they had to do was cut the engine because of the vibration that was going on with the flight, and the photographs would not be perfect. So they cut the flight, float it down, took the photographs, and then he restarted the engine again.
5: Oh, my word.
6: And away they went anyway. Now, the people who took the photographs were employed by Aerofilms Limited anyway. But they're very interesting photographs. In 1933, as you can imagine, we had no John Barry on the quay. We had, you know, and very little traffic, a couple of horse and cars and stuff like this. It was very, it's very interesting to look at anyway.
5: Mm.
6: We spent many hours looking and chatting about the photographs, these six photographs, and studying many locations of interest within the pictures themselves. Next thing what happened was that we were invited to give a talk to the Wexford Historical Society on this collection of photographs, and which we done so, and then we had a second talk in Wexford Library. Those talks proved very successful because we were showing images of Wexford, and then the six photographs then were used to help us to bring other photographs to life within the areas that the photographs were displaying.
5: Mm.
6: Those talks proved very successful, and we were encouraged to take the project a step further and produce a book. The book is entitled Wexford Town, A Photographic Journey.
5: Very good. And, of course, a lot of history books have been written about Wexford Town. How did you approach this one to make it anyway different, Kevin, I might ask you?
7: Well, we decided to showcase, as Willie just said, we decided to showcase the 1933 aerial photographs in a way that we hope readers will enjoy. And we did so by picking various locations within each aerial photograph that have a personal memory to us and explore their history. An example of this is the cover of our book, and that shows an aerial photograph number 2.
5: Mm. It's a lovely image.
7: Yeah, and the locations that we identified within that were the Penny Dinners and Howard Row on Paul Quay, Wexford, the Wexford Jail on Spawell Road, the County Infirmary, Hill Street and Selsker Abbey, to give you an idea of and explain or elaborate on their history and supply photographs of each. Now, there is another area photograph section as well. There, as I said, there are six, but there's one in particular as well that people might be interested in. We took a location and named it the Main Street. And what we did was we researched the Main Street and tried to find as many photographs as we could of shops and premises that has bade us farewell over the years.
5: Wonderful.
7: So that might give, you know, you see an old shop on the town, well, my aunt used to work there or whatever. And again, it will generate, hopefully, an interest for your listeners.
5: Yeah, I've no doubt it will. And it'll certainly give them a great degree of nostalgia and everything
7: else.
5: And it's mostly a photographic book, Kevin.
7: Yes, indeed.
5: Does it contain any new photos that our listeners maybe mightn't have seen before?
7: Yes, well, I'll give you an example. First of all, there's about roughly over 200 photographs within our new book.
5: Wow.
7: So we hope that's a good selling point.
5: I had to get
7: a plug in there. And also, some are included from various sources that we don't know the original
5: where
7: photographer
5: or
7: collector. Mm. And we apologise for that in advance. We've no idea.
5: No.
7: Wherever we've known the sources, we did identify them.
5: Mm-hmm.
7: Now, some books, like I said, they're appearing in the book for the first time. And I'll give you one example to tease your listeners.
5: Do, go for
7: okay?
5: it.
7: Okay. It's the bathing place, or bathing house, was called two names, out by Carcor. In 1890, the Harbour Commissioners had a meeting to discuss a place for the bathing house.
5: Hmm.
7: And they decided on a place just beside the bridge, the old bridge, as Carcor as we call it, or next to the boat club.
5: Yes.
7: Just beside the boat club.
5: Yeah.
7: Right? Now, what was unusual at that time is that people were found using the ballast bank for bathing purposes, diving in off the ballast bank and so forth. Now, the corporation weren't too happy with that.
5: Why not?
7: And they erected a notice saying that anyone caught would be prosecuted for indecent exposure.
5: Indecent exposure?
7: At that time. Now,
5: oh, God.
7: Okay, so between Wexford Corporation and the Harbour Commissioners, as I said, the bathing place was erected next to or close to the boat club and Carcor Bridge.
5: Mm.
7: Another thing that was unusual at the time,
5: yes,
7: that by erecting this bathing place, that was up to the Harbour Commissioners to erect screens. Now you may ask, what in the name of God would you want to erect screens for?
5: Why?
7: Well, some people were concerned that the trains passing by would see the scantily dressed bathers.
5: You're joking me.
7: That's how it happened. So those are little kind of instances that
5: that's
7: we thought
5: nugget there,
7: that we thought would bring it to life. That's about it, yeah, John, yeah. That part of it.
5: So plenty of new material in there, no doubt about that.
7: Yeah.
5: And like, Willie, when you were researching the book, did you come across any particularly nostalgic incidents or memories maybe that might have occurred?
6: Yeah. Well, one... And nostalgic memories, it's to do with the gasworks.
5: Right.
6: The gasworks in Wexford opened in 1865, and at that time provided the town with street lighting. We forget about the fact that this was way before ESB came here in 1929.
5: Of course.
6: And also in the households, you had mantles for lighting in the rooms, and you also had cookers installed by the gas company.
5: Yes.
6: Now, what happened then, every 8 weeks... As we recall, the gas man would arrive. Now, this gas

0: the lock could be opened and maybe the household would take a loan from the meter and hopefully have it paid back again. But this was before the era of, say, the credit union and stuff like this.
1: Yeah.
0: But I just said this was just a kind of an astounding thing that went on, because people, this is what they've done. They cooked on gas and everything else, and then they took the loan as well.
1: I love that. Robbing Peter to pay Paul, or the ESB in this case. But anyway, yeah.
0: And so that was kind of the story that anyway. And publication is in aid of the Friary Restoration Fund. We have about 144 pages in it. It's a nice kind of tome, and it's nice and easy to read, and you have plenty of nice watercolours. And there is a number of other nostalgic things within the book itself.
1: Anyway. Right, well, we'll keep that for we don't want to spoil it. That's the danger of doing that, as interesting as it is. But why did you choose the Friary Fund, actually, ask, Kevin?
2: No problem at all. The Friary... as long as you know yourself, as long as you sit in Wexford Town, and people have a very unique interest in the Friary. And we thought ourselves that it was a very worthwhile cause. Way back in 1988, we produced another book on Wexford Town with two other co-authors. That was Willie Roach, Kevin Hurley, Tomás Hayes, and Nicky Rossner. That book was entitled Walk Wexford Ways. And that also was in aid of the Friary Fund. So we just thought, why not? We've seen an advert in the newspapers going back a number of weeks saying that the Friary was in need of funds. And as always, the good people of Wexford Town answered the call. So we decided to have this publication in aid of the Friary.
1: God, so 38 years people were waiting for the sequel to the book, huh?
2: Yeah.
1: I hope we don't have to wait as long for the third one now.
2: Well, when I say that, our good friend Nicky Rossiter, he's produced a large number of books on Wexford since that date. And fair credit to him.
1: Yes, indeed.
2: You know.
1: Yeah. No, fair play. Tell me, lads, before we head on, where can people get the book? How much does it cost? All the details, because I'm sure many of our listeners will be interested in picking this up.
0: Well, on the launch night, we'll be selling the book on the launch night, and it's on Thursday, but also it will be available in bookshops. That includes the book centre in Wexford.
1: Yes.
0: And that. Now, it's on sale at €25 a copy, and the proceeds are going in for the Friary Restoration Fund.
1: Indeed, and it's a lovely thing, a lovely coffee table kind of reference book, I think.
0: Exactly. It's an A1 size.
1: Yeah. Lovely, yeah.
0: And there's 144 pages.
1: There you go, lovely.
2: Yeah. The other thing is, what we find is that, what we hope is, the way the book is designed, or the layout, is in various sections. And like I said before, each section has an area photograph. So, like you said, a coffee table, where you could pick up the book, read one particular section, or put it down, and go back to it another time and read another section.
1: Love that.
2: So that's the idea.
1: A great reference book. And just to remind you would have heard it on the local notice board there as well. The book launch, of course, in aid of the Friary Restoration Fund, this coming Thursday at 7 o'clock in Wexford Library down in Mallon Street. Wexford Town, a photographic journey. Kevin Hurley and William Roach, thank you very much for coming into the studio this morning to tell us more about that.
2: Thank you, appreciate it.
1: And the best of luck with that. And I hope you raise loads of money for the Friary Fund, because
2: a worthy cause,
1: no doubt about that. And that is our programme for this morning, ladies and gentlemen. Thank you very much for your time and your company. Just coming up to 20 minutes away from 12 o'clock now. Mark Collins is on the way, standing in for Alan Maguire. Then Aileen Quigley will be here. But for me, John Moynihan, have a good rest of your Saturday. I'll talk to you on the news desk at 1 o'clock. Bye-bye now. Keep safe. Mind yourselves.
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0: Back to 1977, believe it or not. Classic Toto, Hold the Lines. 12 past 12, now it was actually 13. Let's not be pedantic about it. But anyway, good afternoon. It's Mark on the wireless, in for Alan Maguire for the Saturday show. I seem to be here every day. I don't know what's going on. Anyway, it's good to be here, and thank you for tuning our way. I'm glad you're there as well. Thanks to John Moynihan, back next Saturday. Well, he's not going anyway. He's on the news in a little while. Anyway, and I'm going to say the usual bits and pieces, but I have no clue what Alan does. Not a clue. So he just had to put up with me, and we've got some great music lined up. We'll give some stories that are happening around the world as well. We'll just have a chat, basically. That's what we're going to do. First off, of course, we just want to congratulate Alan and Lucinda from The Morning Mix. Picked up the Gold Award last night. I think everyone's talking about it. It's brilliant. For Southeast Radio, it's brilliant for Wexford, the current affairs programme of the year. It's just fantastic. And I do see, like John said, you hear it from the radio from 10 o'clock till 12. But Alan's in here at the crack of dawn, and he's still here when we've all gone home, getting that programme together as well, along with Lucinda. They really do put a lot of work into that programme, and it is a spectacular show. And so congratulations, and well deserved with the IMRO Radio Award. Best current affairs show on local radio in Ireland. Fantastic. So well done to Alan. We'll have a chat with him. I'm on the breakfast show on Monday morning, so I'll have a little chat with him about that as well, and we can congratulate him in person. Got to say hello and good afternoon to Rita's on the text straight away. Did you win an award last night? For me? No, I wasn't even nominated. I wouldn't be in any of that kind of league at all, Rita, though I do appreciate the text. Thank you so much for that amazing voice you've got on the wireless. It's not me. I'm only putting it on.
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1: Eddie Fitzmagoo, Kingfisher, of course, The Sun Will Never Settle. What a great record that is. And Bruno Mars in as well, throwing a grenade. It's 22 minutes past 12 on this Saturday afternoon. It's a glorious day, isn't it? It's a bit chilly this morning. I was up early walking in shadow and sky, so it was a little bit of a pinch in the air, but I knew it was going to be a lovely day. It's just glorious blue skies out there, so get out and about if you can enjoy it. Bring us with you if you feel like it on the app or on your smart speaker, feel free. Now, I think I mentioned during the week on the breakfast show that I'd want to see the film that everybody's talking about. It's called The Heart of the Beast, stars Brad Pitt and Uber, the German Shepherd dog. Now, I'm a bit biased because I'm a dog person. I've got two canines at home that I absolutely love and adore. So I was sold on the film already, but I wasn't prepared for how brilliant it was. If you haven't seen it yet, I can highly recommend it. I'm not going to give you any spoilers whatsoever. There's loads of stuff on social media, but it is just a really, really good film. Now, it's kind of billed as a survival movie, and it is that, but it's so much more, so much more. Basically, it just showcases the bond between a man and his dog. And it's just brilliant. Basically, I'll set the scene for you. Brad Pitt plays a retired sergeant, special forces operations soldier, and his dog, Odin, who's also a combat dog. We've seen loads of stuff, service in Afghanistan, Iraq, all that kind of stuff. And they're both suffering from PTSD, but they've retired. So they've decided, well, Brad has decided, obviously, in consultation with Odin, that they're going to retire and they're going to see the world and going to have a peaceful life from here on in. So they decide to go to the Alaskan wilderness. But unfortunately, they crash the seaplane. Well, Brad Pitt has a heart attack. That's not a spoiler. That just happens. And they crash the plane. And they are 50 miles from civilization. And they've got to get out of the wilderness. And the elements and everything else in there is against them. But their bond together gets them through. It's just a brilliant film. I cannot recommend it enough. And there's loads of campaigns all over social media for an Oscar for Odin. Well, the dog that plays Odin is called Uber. He's an ex search and rescue dog from New Zealand. And he plays the main part of Odin in the film. Now, some of the scenes are also played by his offsprings, believe it or not. His sons also play parts in the film for some of the swimming scenes and some of the running scenes. But all the up-close personal stuff with Brad Pitt is done by Uber. And he's just brilliant. He steals the show. He upstages Brad Pitt. Well, they're both really good. The connection is so real. It feels so real. So there's lots of campaigns all over social media for an Oscar for Uber. I don't know if any animal has ever won an Academy Award. I don't think they have. They probably don't give it. But I think they should make an exception this year. So I'm joining the campaign. It's hashtag Oscar for Uber. Join the campaign all across social medias. And go and see the movie. Cannot recommend it enough. Heart of the Beast. It's fantastic.

0: to believe that record is almost 7 years old. It's Dermot Kennedy, Power Over Me, gone on to international acclaim, playing stadiums all over the world. It's just fantastic. Love Dermot Kennedy. Now, I just want to mention, Monday afternoon, Feel Good Drive, Julie will be back on the radio. We did a bit of a swap yesterday. She was heading off to the Radio Awards. So she's back on Monday, refreshed, ready to rock and roll. And as per usual, from 3 o'clock, the 80s hour will have you doing your thing. Battle of the Bangers. And the Voice Detective has worked his way up to €300 on Monday evening. If you can identify where in the county the person is coming from, their accent, basically, if you can figure it out. That's all on the Feel Good Drive on Monday from 3. And I'm sure Julie will tell you all about the event, the Radio Awards, on Friday night in Kilkenny, with great celebrations for Alan Lucinda and the Morning Mix. And all the South East Radio crew were in attendance. So she'll give you the inside story, no doubt.
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The 3rd of October is probably one of the most monumental days in music history. I know, we always celebrate people's birthdays or their anniversaries when they pass away, but we never celebrate the day they did their first public performance, when they set foot on the stage for the first time with hopes and dreams of having a successful career in music or entertainment. Well, today was the day Elvis Presley made his first public performance in 1945 as a 10-year-old in the Mississippi Alabama Fair and Dairy Show, singing Old Ship at a youth talent contest. He didn't win. He placed fifth, but it marked the humble beginnings of a legendary career in rock and roll. And as they say, the rest, my friends, is history. Elvis Presley started his career on this very day in 1945.

0: Stereophonics and Dakota, and also in a CMAT, take a sexy picture of me. Please don't. It's 1:45 now. It's Southeast Radio. It's the Saturday show. It's Mark in for Alan. We're till 2, playing all your favourites. Feel-good music for a Saturday afternoon. Sun is shining. It's just beautiful day today. It really is for the 3rd of October. We'll take it. Thank you very much. Now, as you're probably well aware of by now, if you've gone out and about in any town or village or, well, not village, any town or city in Ireland, there's nail bars everywhere. They've popped up everywhere. They've just kind of, they were there. There was a few of them, and now they're everywhere. Like, they're everywhere. I mean, I'm not sure how many are in Wexford Town, but I guarantee I've seen at least 6 or 7, maybe even more. And they're all really, really, really busy. Like, there's rows of people getting their nails done. Like, it's a big thing. Like, it's a big deal. They're popping up everywhere. Well, let me tell you, there's a new fad coming along to succeed nail bars. Yeah. Gentle scratch salons. It's a thing. 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Sounds great, doesn't it? 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Yeah. Imagine that. Going in there. Sorry, could you give us a little scratch on the back there, please? Yeah. 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Beside your nail bar, there'll be a scratch salon where you can go in and get your itch scratched.
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That's the incredible Florence Road, 7563, of course, playing the Spiegel Tent here in Wexford. On Thursday, October 29th, it's going to be an absolute epic gig, along with a whole host of other fantastic nights, all on offer. Cry Before Dawn are playing. Gavin James, Paul Brady, they're all there. Neil Delamere, a bit of comedy. High Stool Prophets, Mick Flannery. Make sure you get your tickets. Don't be disappointed. It's the Spiegel Tent from October 15th right through to the end of the month. News on the way, top of the hour at 1 o'clock with John. I'll talk to you the other side of that with more of your favourite feel-good music for the Saturday afternoon. Let's head back to the 80s now, a record that's rolled out every December 31st. And why not? This is Europe Now, Southeast Radio. It's the final countdown.

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7: It's 1 o'clock. Good afternoon. I'm John Moynihan. There's been tense exchanges at the Republic of Ireland's pre-match press conference ahead of facing Israel in the Nations League tomorrow. The boys in green are playing what was to be their home fixture behind closed doors in Serbia. During the media event, an Israeli journalist asked the Irish manager Hamer Hallgrimsson about the Air Dubai flight this week, a question shut down by the Irish media officer. The next question was an allegation of racism by Irish players towards Israel, which prompted this reaction from the media manager.
8: Your player calls our players monkeys.
9: That's completely untrue. That is completely untrue. That is completely untrue. Okay, we're going to finish the press conference there. Finishing the press conference there. Irish media for them.
7: Fuel prices at the pump can be dictated by a few phone calls. That's according to the Junior Minister for European Affairs, Thomas Byrne. It comes after Donald Trump has gone back on his threat to ban diesel exports after G7 leaders agreed to release fuel from stockpiles. The Meath East TD says it's very important that both sides communicate during the ongoing vulnerability of fossil fuel imports.
10: I think you can see very, very clearly from what was going on this issue that this is a global issue that requires both sides of the Atlantic to work together. And that people can see that, I hope they can see now, if this diesel starts getting released, an impact on fuel prices, let's see. But that price you see at the pump can be dictated by phone calls between Paris and Washington, and indeed, I would say, Dublin as well.
7: Leo Varadkar says he's surprised by the Parades Commission's decision to allow an Orange Order march to proceed down Garvahy Road. An impasse has been ongoing since the decision was made, allowing for the first time in almost 30 years for the Portadown district of the Unionist Orange Order to complete its traditional route along the mainly nationalist road. The standoff is now in its seventh day, with community events for both sides arranged for today. The former Taoiseach says he doesn't see an off-ramp to the dispute.
11: I was surprised at the decision of the Parades Commission, to be honest, having not allowed the parade for 28 years, to allow it now. We're now in a quite a difficult position, and of course, it went to the courts. Like the irony is, in a way, if Northern Ireland was part of the Republic of Ireland and the Supreme Court said the parade would go ahead, it would probably go ahead. Like that's actually the irony of it, in a way, because you know the Irish government would not reject a decision of the Supreme Court. They might say we don't like it, but they wouldn't reject it.
7: Furlong's Food Hall in Gorey has won a gold award at this year's Blasnahéireann Irish Food Awards for its venison sausages, with the business also picking up silver awards for its venison burgers and wild garlic pork sausages. The awards held in Dingle recognise the quality of food products from across the island of Ireland, with more than 3,000 entries judged through blind tasting. The Gorey business, which dates back to 1621 and is now run by 13th generation butcher Paul Furlong, was among a number of Irish Butchers Guild members to receive national recognition. Between 13 and 18% of new recruits to the Defence Forces since 2022 were born outside of Ireland. Prospective soldiers must have the right to live and work in Ireland on a long-term basis, but do not have to be Irish citizens. There are some operational issues, as to be deployed overseas you must have an Irish passport. However, Conor Gallagher from the Irish Times says the recruits bring new skills.
12: Military management think this is a good thing. These are people who often bring skills from their previous lives. These are people who are generally very motivated and eager to join the military. So it's brought a lot of benefits to the organisation. These are vetted just like any other new recruit to the Defence Forces. There are some operational issues with regard to overseas service, but they're pretty minor in the grand scheme of things.
7: And finally for now.
13: And the gold goes to the morning mix.
7: Yes! Southeast Radio's Morning Mix has won gold in the Best Local Current Affairs Programme category at this year's IMRO Radio Awards. The programme, presented by Alan Corcoran and produced by Lucinda Kelly, has had several nominations in the category in previous years. However, last night it beat stiff competition to take the top prize. The gala event, held in the Loyrath Estate Hotel in Kilkenny last night, celebrates the best in local, regional and national radio. Southeast Radio received a total of 4 nominations for the IMROs, with nominations also in the Specialist Speech Programme of the Year category, the Podcast of the Year category and the Magazine Programme of the Year category also. For all your local stories and more, visit southeastradio.ie. It's just approaching 5 minutes past one.
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7: A pleasant day with spells of autumn sunshine and mostly light southerly breezes. Afternoon highs ranging from a seasonal 15 to 17 degrees. Southeast Radio has been informed of the following bereavements. Byrne of Gorey. Gary Byrne, Balia Owen, Gorey, and formerly of Eyre Street, Gorey. Beloved son of Donal and the late Maura. Father of Stephen, Tammy, Gareth, Kira, Danielle, and Ryan. Brother of Eleanor, Valerie, Patrick, Sinead, Donal, Kieran, Sabrina, and the late baby Samantha. Reposing at his daughter Tammy's residence on Sunday from 3 p.m. until 7 p.m. Cremation will take place privately. House strictly private before and after reposing. Walsh of the Ballock. Willie Walsh, Glentyre Heights, the Ballock, Enniscorthy. Beloved husband of the late Kathleen. Father of Celine, Declan, Roy, Natasha, Lydia and Evelyn. Reposing at his daughter Lydia's home in Bula Boy, Glentyre, the Ballock, today Saturday from 3 p.m. until 7 p.m. Removal on Sunday to the Church of St. John the Baptist, the Ballock, arriving for funeral mass at 2 p.m. Burial afterwards in the Ballock Cemetery. Walsh of Killinick. James Jim Walsh, Ballycarreen, Killinick, County Wexford. Beloved son of the late Patrick and Kathleen. Brother of the late Mick, Peggy, Patrick, Darby, Kathleen, Betty, Mary and Josephine. Reposing in Mulligan's Funeral Home, the Fife, Wexford, on Sunday from 6 p.m. until 8 p.m. Cremation service in Mount Jerome Crematorium, Harold's Cross, Dublin, on Monday at 2:15 p.m. Barry of Kilmore. Chris Barry, Ní Wallace, Ballyharty, Kilmore, County Wexford. Beloved wife of the late Jimmy. Mother of the late Seamus. Reposing in Ryan's Funeral Home, Wellington Bridge, today is Saturday from 4 p.m. with removal at 6:30 p.m. to St. Mary's Church, Kilmore, arriving for reception prayers at 7 p.m. Funeral Mass on Sunday at 1 p.m. Burial afterwards in St. Mary's Cemetery, Kilmore. Southeast Radio extends sympathy to the bereaved.

That's what it's called, Patient Zero, from Taylor Swift, also in as well, from back in 1988. Phil Collins, Two Hearts, from the wonderful movie Buster, which he also starred in, which is just a great, great, great movie. He's got a great soundtrack as well, and that record topped the Billboard Hot 100 when it was released from the soundtrack, also winning a Grammy and a Golden Globe back in 1989. Just a great, all-round good record as well. Now, there's another trend all over social media. Social media has kind of taken over people's lives a lot. Some people are addicted to their phones. I find it difficult to put down my phone. I have to be honest, I do. And I have it in my pocket and I'm kind of checking. And now, I do get lots of emails and lots of correspondence during the day, so I kind of got an excuse. But once you open up your phone, you're kind of, oh, I'll go on to Facebook or TikTok, whatever. Anyway, so social media has a big influence on our lives. There is no doubt about that. But there's a new trend that's going around on social media, and it's kind of baffling, really. It's a new cosmetic trend that's taken off on social media. And it's men who are intentionally, like deliberately, trimming their eyelashes shorter. That sounds bizarre. Absolutely bizarre. And basically, they're under the assumption that a shorter, stubblier eyelash makes them more rugged and masculine. Like, who thought that? Who said that? Now, listen, I know back in the day, when stubble started being a thing, you know, people they didn't shave cleanly and they had this stubble, and a lot of the movie stars had stubble in their films, like Bruce Willis and their action heroes, and they all had stubble. Even now, you can see Jason Statham, he doesn't clean shave himself. He's got that stubble appearance and it makes him look rugged and manly, and I kind of get that. But your eyelashes, how on earth would a shorter eyelash make you look more rugged and masculine? But it's taking social media by storm. All I'll say is, if you've seen it, ignore it. It doesn't work. I've consulted the professionals. Basically, I asked Trish, and she said, no, it doesn't make you look any more rugged at all. So I won't be doing that. I won't be cutting my eyelashes. I'll have nice long ones. Thank you very much. Here's a script now. Going

0: Rita Ora, Anywhere, also there, Pet Shop Boys, and The Script as well. Southeast Radio, it's a Saturday show. We're here till 2, then Aileen is along for the afternoon, keeping you company, playing more of your feel-good records as well, and bits of chats and stories and what have you. Now, I just want to mention, Phil is off dossing again next week. So the bad news is I'm back on breakfast for the week. So I hope you can join me from 7 a.m. The good news is that we've got €310 up for grabs on the Secret Sound. It hasn't been scooped yet. So if you haven't tried it yet, tune in on Monday from 7. We'll play the Secret Sound for you. If you can identify what it is, we'll be inviting somebody to call. Well, I'll be calling somebody around about 25 to 9 if they correctly identify what our Secret Sound is. It's this, by the way, just in case you're wondering. Think you know, tune in on Monday. I've got €310 I'd like to give you if you can identify it. Right, it's 1:30 now.
1: Wow, Roisin, you look fantastic in that coat.
2: You like it, Maura? It's Mango. Got it in Shaw's.
1: Mango in Shaw's?
2: Yeah, upstairs.
1: There's an upstairs?
2: Oh, they've loads of brands up there.
1: Wow, Mango upstairs in Wexford.
2: Shaw's? You'd be surprised.
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Alex Warren and Ordinary, also in a James Bay, Hold Back the River. And Destiny's Child, Independent Woman, Part 2 from the Charlie's Angels reworking movie soundtrack as well from back in 2001. Now, we mentioned at the top of the show, we highly recommended you to go and see the new movie that's released, Heart of...

of the Beast, starring Brad Pitt and Uber, the German Shepherd. It's just a great, great movie. It's a survival movie. But don't let that put you off. It's gripping. It's very emotional. It's an emotional roller coaster, basically. But another true life miraculous survival of another dog, just to prove how wonderful dogs are. They are so resilient. They are just so resourceful. Just unbelievable. A little tiny Dachshund, which are just gorgeous little dogs, named Valerie, stunned wildlife experts after being found alive and well in the Australian bush. The resilient little pup managed to survive entirely on her own in the wilderness for an incredible 529 days before being reunited with her family. Isn't that incredible? Unbelievable. Happy ending, so much, but just imagine what that dog went through to survive all on his own. Little pup, little Dachshund. Oh, makes my heart bleed just thinking about it. 1, 2

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Back to 1977, all-time classic, England, Dan and John Ford, Coley and Love is the Answer. I'm going to say hello and good afternoon to Paddy. Sent me a WhatsApp message. Gave me a chuckle for the afternoon. Thanks very much, Paddy. That's just about where we have to wrap it up for the Saturday show. Alan's back next Saturday, as always. I'll be back on Monday for the breakfast show. Hope you can join me from 7. Usual bits and pieces to wake up Wexford for a Monday. Stay tuned. Aileen's along for the afternoon. Take you right through till 6 this evening. I'll leave you with John Coogan Mellencamp. For me, Mark Collins. Cheerio.

0: somber with potential, and Lady Gaga Just Dance, one I have not heard in quite some time, but it did remind me of, you know, Just Dance back when you'd be playing the Wii. Anyone have that on their Wii? Probably a bit cringy when you think back on it now. But anyway, welcome to your Saturday. It's Aileen here for your Feel Good Weekends. It is Saturday, the 3rd of October. We're into spooky season, lads. Do you like Halloween? Do you not? I'm unconvinced. That's where I'm at. I'm unconvinced about Halloween. Let me know if you're a Halloween person or not and what you plan to dress up as this year, because I was talking to someone yesterday and they said they're into making their own costumes. They won for something one time and it kind of made them think, yeah, maybe I'm actually all right at this. And he had a plan to make a transformable costume whereby he was going to be Lightning McQueen this year. And he demonstrated for me how he was going to then, it would like, if he got down on the ground, basically, he would look like a fully built car and then he could kind of be a transformer and turn into, I suppose, someone that could walk around. I don't know what it was going to look like, but it sounded pretty cool. So if you can top that, 087-3737-956. I'm here with you all afternoon until 6 o'clock, as per usual, keeping you going with very good feel-good tunes. We've showbiz news, traitors, the celebrity traitors started. We'll have an update on that. No spoilers, I promise, no spoilers. And if there is any, I will forewarn you. And also, we'll be looking at what sport is going on around our county today. So all of that and much more before 6 o'clock with me, Aileen, on your Feel Good Weekends. If you'd like to shout out as well, don't hesitate to get in touch. 087-3737-956. I have a bit of Eurythmics on the way, actually. Looking forward to that one. Who's that girl?
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0: Picture This, Take My Hand, and we also had Of Monsters and Men, Little Talks and Eurythmatics, Who's That Girl? As promised, Aileen here with you until 6 on your feel-good weekends, hoping that you are having a very feel-good type of weekend. And while it was a very feel-good Friday here for a lot of people at Southeast Radio yesterday, and I want to wish my congratulations to Alan Corcoran and Lucinda Kelly, because the morning mix, well, basically last night the IMRO Awards were on, and they are awards whereby all the people from radio nationally and locally come together, and there's a set of, I suppose, awards and recognitions on, usually in Kilkenny. They were on in the Lyrath last night, and everybody from radio, you know, you're talking all across the country, they all come together to this big event. And we've often been nominated, various different people, different shows. We've also had various different winners over the years. But there was a really special win last night, and that win was for Alan Corcoran and his team. Lucinda Kelly, of course, producer there as well. The Current Affairs Programme for Local and Regional. They didn't just come home with bronze. They didn't just come home with silver. No. Last night in Kilkenny, Alan and the Morning Mix came home with gold. So I just want to wish them well, and say well done, and very, very well deserved. So if you're listening, either of you today, and to be honest, it's a real team effort, big pat on the back for you. Also, we had other nominations in different categories. The Loose Cannons with Mary and Helen, that was up for Magazine Programme, well done on the nomination. We had our International Women's Day Special with Julie McCracken, that was up for Specialist Speech Programme, again nominated last night. And then last but not least, Back to Life, County Wexford, Stories of Derelict Homes with Brona Gately. That was up for Radio Podcast of the Year. And I know two of those were actually first-time nominations, Julie's there and Brona's. So well done. I hope you all had a fantastic night. I did see some pictures and everyone looked absolutely fantastic. And if you want to see the moment that Alan was crowned winner there last night, that is up on our social media as well, Southeast Radio. Go and give it a bit of love, because do you know what? They deserve it. Himself and Lucinda do powerful work every single day, and I think it keeps everybody in the local community up to date with what's going on. So mahu, well done, and continue on for another year. I've got great music on the way for you again with some Eagles, if you're a fan of them. It is 29 minutes past 2 now. 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

0: The Fugees, Killing Me Softly, Chapel Roan, Pink Pony Club. That one was an absolute hit there for a while. Ed Sheeran, Shape of You, and Eagles, One of Those Nights. That's possibly my favourite Eagles tune. Would you agree? Would you disagree? 087-373-7956 is the number you need to get in touch with me today. I did promise some sports updates. I also did promise traitors updates and also showbiz news. What's happening with the celebrities across our world and our country? Well, we'll be checking all of that out very, very soon, so don't go anywhere. We've some Irish on the way for you with Amble, and also we are going to be playing Chesney Hawkes as well, the one and only. Stay tuned, Southeast Radio's Feel Good Weekends with Aileen. It is, well, it's 12 minutes to 3.
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0: Chesney Hawks, the one and only Southeast Radio. You're listening to Aileen's Feel Good Weekends at the moment. So I'll be giving you some sports updates in the next hour, as well as Rewind being on. Of course, the semi-finals for the football are on this weekend, as well as some relegation finals happening around our county. Also, the Irish women are playing Japan as we speak, and at halftime, it is currently 22-7 to Ireland. That's what's important. Catch you on the other side, Southeast Radio.
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5: At three, I'm Daniel Pitcher. Gardaí have renewed an appeal for witnesses to a serious crash involving an e-bike and a jeep in Drogheda in County Louth. A woman in her 20s remains in hospital with serious injuries following the collision on John Street on September 25th. Gardaí want to hear from anybody who was on the Dublin Road, Marsh Road or John Street areas between 6 and 7 that evening. They're also asking motorists with dashcam footage to make it available. While emergency services are still at the scene of a serious crash in County Meath, a car and motorcycle collided on the R156 at Harlockstown between Dunboyne and Summerhill shortly after midday today. Gardaí are at the scene and traffic diversions are in place. The Law Society is calling for the Justice Minister for mediation amid the ongoing criminal legal aid dispute. It comes as more than 100 Dublin defence solicitors have voted to continue their withdrawal of services this month. They're opposing a new system which pays a flat fee of €520 per legal aid case in the district court, regardless of how many court appearances are required. Solicitor Frank Butterbur says it's not just defendants who are impacted by a lack of progress in the dispute.
6: Victims, witnesses, accused persons, members of an Garda Síochána, the operation of the prisons, probation service people, so that there are a lot of stakeholders feeding into the, you know, the criminal justice system. And certainly in at the higher level of court, an extraordinary amount of work goes into putting these things through the system. All of that work will be profoundly affected by the minister's intransigence.
5: Leo Varadkar says getting an outside mediator help to resolve the Drumcree dispute would be a sensible option. A standoff between Garvahy Road residents and the Orange Order is now in its seventh day since a decision was made by the Parades Commission to allow the Loyalist March proceed down the mainly Nationalist Road. A fresh legal appeal by the residents is set to be heard in the Court of Appeal on Monday. Former Taoiseach says mediation would require compromise.
7: I think what the Garvahy Road residents have said in asking for international mediation, an outside mediator seems to be a sensible option. But then again, mediation means some sort of compromise. And I don't know what that compromise looks like. You know, there have been some suggestions that there could be one march, but that would be the last one. You know, other suggestions that they would accept the legal right to march down that route but not do it. But I don't know what the solution is. And to be honest, I'm not close enough to it and haven't spoken to both sides. So that's not for me to try and prescribe an outcome.
5: The Defence Forces are recruiting more foreign-born soldiers to fill ranks. According to the Irish Times, between 13 and 18% of new recruits since 2022 were born outside Ireland. Prospective soldiers do not have to be Irish citizens, but must have the right to live and work in the state on a long-term basis. Conor Gallagher from the Irish Times says diversity within the organisation is increasing.
8: A lot of these are people who have come to Ireland or have found new life in Ireland and are very eager to give back in some way. So it's not surprising that they're choosing as a career in the Defence Forces, and indeed increasing diversity within the Defence Forces was one of the recommendations from the Commission on the Defence Forces back in 2022, and to that end the Defence Forces have set up a specific office to increase diversity.
5: Prosecutors from the United Arab Emirates say a Fly Dubai co-pilot accused of trying to crash a plane attacked the captain with an axe in an attempted terrorist attack. The suspect has been identified as Omani national Hammam al-Hamani. Country star Zach Bryan is due to take to the stage at Gillette Stadium in Massachusetts again tonight. After playing a gig there last night wearing a Free Palestine t-shirt, the stadium is owned by Robert Kraft, the billionaire who banned Macklemore from playing there after the rapper voiced his support for Palestine at a New Jersey gig on Ed Sheeran's tour. According to Rolling Stone, representatives for Bryan and Gillette Stadium did not return requests for comment. Zach Bryan played gigs in Cork and Belfast this summer. And that's your news update at 4 minutes past three.
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0: 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It will be a pleasant day with spells of autumn sunshine and mostly light breezes. Afternoon highs will range from a seasonal 15 to 17 degrees.
3: 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See you.

All For One, I Swear, and Boy Meets Girl as well. In there for you as your first two tunes as part of our Rewind Hour. There's also Rewind during the week, actually. From 9 until 10, there's a whole Rewind Hour, and also another chance to hear a Rewinded Hour on Julie's show then from 3 until 4. So if that's something that you like, you know when to tune in. And of course, the 80s Hour then with Martin on a Friday night as well. We're doing it all for you. It's brilliant. That one was from that last one there, All For One, 1994. And it was the year that this particular sitcom was released. What was it though?

0: 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But what was it? Let me know. 087-373-7956. It did star Jennifer Aniston and Courtney Cox. I can't tell you that. I'll be back with Scissor Sisters. Also, I will have You Two in there and much more. So don't go anywhere. Lots of great tunes on the way for your rewind hour of your Feel Good Weekends on Southeast Radio.
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3: Wow, Roisin, you look fantastic in that coat.
4: 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It's Mango. 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
3: Mango in Shaw's?
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0: You two with Magnificent, Ireland's very own there from 2009. Womack Womack from 1988 with Teardrops, and Scissors Sisters, Take Your Mama, that one from 2004. Welcome to the Rewind Hour of your feel-good weekends. Aileen here with you. It's 28 minutes past three and I asked people, well, we were talking about 1994 because All For One Iceware was released in that year, and also in that year we got the sitcom Friends. I played you the theme tune and I asked, what was that sitcom called? It was, of course, Friends. Well done to Zara Maguire in Ferns, and also well done to Bernie O'Connor, both going 100% correct today with Friends. I have great treat for you on the way next, because I have music not only from the 70s, not only from the 80s, not only from the 90s, but also the noughties. We're literally hitting all the decades. No new music in this hour. 28 minutes past three. 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
3: 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And at 4:45 it's Shamaliers versus Kylenear. 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

0: Lionel Richie, My Destiny. I'm not going to tell you what year that particular one was from because I'm going to ask you to tell me. 087-373-7956. That's the tune I'm picking out from this hour. I want to know, Lionel Richie, My Destiny, what year was that released? We did have a 1988 classic in there, In Excess, New Sensation. We also had Katie Tunstall from 2006 and 10cc 1978 with Dreadlock Holiday. Great tunes in there, literally touching on every decade of the rewind years, the 70s, the 80s, the 90s, and the noughties. 087-373-7956 to let me know, Lionel Richie, My Destiny, what year was that from? And I will promise, while you're texting that into me, that I'm going to get Simply Red up next on the playlist. Don't go anywhere. 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

0: Madness. Our House, we've Gnarls Barkley, Crazy from 2006 and Simply Red from 1991 with Stars. That one, Madness, actually, Our House, was from 1982. And when I'm giving you years, well, I did ask you to give me the year that Lionel Richie had his hit with My Destiny. And of course, everybody going right today, 1992. Thank you so much for taking part. I will pick out a tune from the Rewind Hour again next week and we can guess again. If you want to get in touch, 087 373 7956. News is on the way next.
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5: I'm Daniel Pitcher. Gardaí have renewed an appeal for witnesses to a serious crash involving an e-bike and a Jeep in Drogheda, County Louth. A woman in her 20s remains in hospital with serious injuries following the collision on John Street on September 25th. Gardaí want to hear from anybody who was in the Dublin Road, Marsh Road or John Street areas between 6 and 7 that evening. They're also asking motorists with dash cam footage to make it available. Well, emergency services have been at the scene of a serious crash in County Meath. A car and motorcycle collided on the R156 at Harlaxton between Dunboyne and Summerhill shortly after midday today. Gardaí had been at the scene with local diversions in place. No further details on the collision have been released just yet. The Law Society are calling on the Justice Minister for mediation amid the ongoing criminal legal aid dispute. It comes as more than 100 Dublin defence solicitors voted to continue their withdrawal of services this month. They're opposing a new system which pays a flat fee of €520 per legal aid case in the district court, that regardless of how many court appearances are required. Solicitor Frank Buttimer says it's not just defendants who are impacted by a lack of progress in the dispute.
6: Victims, witnesses, accused persons, members of an Garda Síochána, the operation of the prisons, probation service people, so that there are a lot of stakeholders feeding into the, you know, the criminal justice system. And certainly in at the higher level court, an extraordinary amount of work goes into putting these things through the system. All of that work will be profoundly affected by the minister's intransigence.
5: It's hoped we'll soon start to see the impact of leading G7 nations releasing stockpiles of up to 100 million barrels of diesel and crude oil. It comes after the US President Donald Trump rode back on his threat to ban diesel exports after G7 leaders agreed to release the fuel. Recently here, prices at forecourts for petrol and diesel have gone between €2 and €2.20. Junior Minister for European Affairs Thomas Byrne says Ireland ultimately relies heavily on fossil fuel imports.
7: We want to see ceasefire, we want to see stability, and we would be calling on all sides to continue to work towards that, because that's how we get stability in the global economy, let alone the fuel market. But the overall cause is our dependence on this fuel, and people are starting to vote with their feet. You know, people are buying electric cars, people are putting up solar panels, there are schemes there.
5: The pre-match press conference for the Republic of Ireland's second fixture against Israel was cut short earlier. Manager Hamir Halgrimsson was faced with questions about an alleged stabbing on board a flight from Dubai to Tel Aviv, and another falsely accusing the Irish players of racially abusing the Israeli players. These questions from Israeli reporters prompted the FAI's press officer to quickly shut down the press conference. Sports reporter Ben Symes was there and explains the moments that followed.
8: Another FAI delegate attempted to take the microphone off him, to which this Israeli reporter said, "Don't touch me, don't touch me." He said this was a press conference and he's allowed to ask questions. So the press conference was shut down and the Irish media were brought outside down the corridor to speak to Hamer Hodrimson directly. And the reporter who had asked the question followed us down the corridor, again repeating, "Don't touch me, don't touch me, I am a rights holder."
9: Medical car patients are still facing uncertainty over whether they can be charged for blood tests at their GP. The HSE says tests considered clinically necessary should be free and has refunded several patients who complained about being charged. However, the Irish Medical Organisation says that routine blood tests are not covered under the existing GP contract. The issue remains unresolved and is due to be dealt with in negotiations on a new agreement. And US aviation regulators say that a software problem affecting Boeing 737 MAX aircraft does not pose a safety risk. The issue can occur when pilots abandon a landing attempt, increasing the workload for the flight crew. The Federal Aviation Administration says the pilots may retain full control of the aircraft and receive clear warnings when a problem occurs. It's 4 minutes past four.
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10: It will be a pleasant day with spells of autumn sunshine and mostly light breezes. Afternoon highs will range from a seasonal 15 to 17 degrees.
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0: Milky, Just the Way You Are. That's the David Guetta remix. And Madonna, Holiday, two absolutely perfect tunes to hit off our 4 o'clock hour. Now, sports. I promised some sports chat, and that usually happens after Rewind. And that is the time that we're at now. We're at 11 minutes past four. It's a busy weekend for sport right across our county. So the football semi-finals, the men's football semi-finals, and a couple of relegation finals happening this weekend. So currently in play at the minute, we have got Clebon versus the Starlights. That kicked off there at 4 o'clock. I'm not able to get an up-to-date score for you on that one just yet, but I will keep trying. Full-time on Duffery Rovers v Oilgate Glenbryne. Well, it's Oilgate Glenbryne there that came out on top. It was Oilgate Glenbryne 115 to Duffery Rovers 113. Hard luck to the lads and well done to Oilgate. Also in action as we speak, Kyle Nearan are playing St. Bridget's Blackwater. So that was starting at 3 o'clock, which means we are into the second half there of that semi-final. That's in the junior. And currently it stands that it is Kyle Nearan 2-8 to Blackwater's 2-10. So Blackwater are in the lead as we speak there. Also taking place as we speak is Fern St. Aidan's playing Castletown. Now, if I look and see what's happening for the lads there, let's have a look. Ferns St. Aidan's, let's have a look. Okay, so we're 30 minutes into the second half, and right now, just 44 seconds ago on their X, it's saying in the Junior A football semi-final, it is Ferns St. Aidan's 3-9 to Castletown's 1-9. So Ferns out on top there at the minute. Relegation finals happening today as well. And the one that's on as we speak is in the junior. That's the Shelmaliers, and they are playing New Ross, Geraldine O'Hanrahan's. And let's try and find out what's happening for the Shelmaliers and the lads at the minute. Try and get an up-to-date score on that one for you. So currently stands there. 4 minutes ago, it was Shelmaliers 2-9 to Geraldine O'Hanrahan's 1-7. So the Shelmaliers in the lead there by 5, and that was 4 minutes ago. So things could have changed in the meantime, but that's where it's at. But also today, it's big news for the ladies, because there are finals in the football happening right across the weekend today, happening nonetheless as well. The senior final is on as we speak. And actually, if you remember last week, Liam would have been chatting to the girls about the football finals that were happening this weekend. So I'm sure those girls in the absolute thick of it at the minute. I'll try and get you an up-to-date score on that. The intermediate final ended up as it was playing Ballyhogue and Ballygarrett, and it ended up that Ballyhogue came out on top there, champions of the intermediates there, 2-8 to 12 points. That was the scoreline. Ballyhogue versus Ballygarrett. Well done to the Ballyhogue ladies, because they were our winners for today. Now, I will try and get you an up-to-date on Clonie versus Ballydovthira. The ladies are playing at the minute. And if you want to give anyone a special shout-out, someone playing God knows anything today, doesn't have to be sports related at all, let me know. 087 3737 956. And for the day that's in it, with the girls playing the finals, the next song up is Girl on Fire by Alicia Keys. So do stick around, it's 15 minutes past four.
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0: Niall Horan on the loose, Prince as well in there, and Alicia Keys, Girl on Fire. And of course I played Alicia Keys because the ladies are currently playing their senior football final. Clonee are playing Balia Dubh Tira as we speak. Let's see if we can get a kind of an up-to-date score. Well, there hasn't been a score update in 21 minutes, I'm afraid. But 21 minutes ago, which was 13 minutes into the first half, so the first half is definitely coming to a close now, it was at that point Clonee 1-1 to Balia Dubh Tira 2-2. Oh, very good. Let's see if we can get anything else on that for you before we go to another break. Let's see if any of the lads have anything up. Okay, no, nothing up at the minute. So as I'm getting the scores, I promise I will update you. And we are sending all of our support to both teams as they are playing right now as we speak. There's also lots of football going on for the men at the minute. Semi-finals on this weekend, as well as relegation finals. Lots of matches happening there, and I will make sure to give you the scores as they have them to hand as well. Again, if you want to give anyone a shout out today, please do let me know. 087 3737 956. Look at this now. Congratulations, Dearan Doyle and Navena girls won football county final today. Now there's no name on that as to who's sending in the congratulations. There's also no kind of saying what league it was in or what age group or anything like that, but we are wishing the girls well done. Navena girls won the football county final today. I also have another shout out in here, and this one is for across the border, but it has a Wexford link. The ladies intermediate football final was being played in Aucrim today as well, so of course this would be for Wicklow. It would be the intermediate Wicklow football final. It was on today at 2 o'clock, and Anna Curra were paying St. Nicholas. And the message that was coming into me was for the best of luck to the Anna Curra girls, and I have just heard on the grapevine that they won. And the reason this is significant is because, well, one of their trainers, one of the people heavily involved, is Ronan, and Ronan is from Enniscorthy. So there is a Wexford connection in there, and we want to wish the girls well done. Congratulations and commiserations, of course, as always, to the other team. Pointer Sisters on the way, as well as some Maroon 5, bringing us back to 2019. And it is just 29 minutes past 4.
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0: Robbie Williams with Angels, Sabrina Carpenter House Tour, Maroon 5, Memories and Pointer Sisters. I'm so excited. It's 14 minutes to 5 now. You're listening to Southeast Radio's Feel Good Weekends. Aileen here with you until 6. Lots of matches happening as we speak, and the ladies are still playing, still waiting for an update on that one, but I will bring it to you as I have it. Also, let's have a look and see what was happening for Kyle Nearan and St. Bridget's Blackwater. Full time that ended up with Blackwater coming out on top. Blackwater 2-11, Kyle Nearan 2-8. Well done to the winners of that one. Blackwater, a boo. Fair play to yous. Fern St. Aidan's, that was another one that we were looking at earlier on, and of course that was the Junior A football semi-final. Full time on that one, Fern St. Aidan's coming out on top with 4 goals and 10 points to Castletown's 1 goal and 9 points. Also happening today, a couple of relegation finals. So in terms of relegation finals today for the men, well, we have at 5:30 Clongeen will be playing Ballyhogue, but of course that one not started yet. And then if we just check out the Shelmaliers, they were playing New Ross Geraldine O'Hanrahan's, and full time on that game was Shelmaliers 3-10, Geraldine O'Hanrahan's 1-7. That means the Shelmaliers did win by 9 points, and so they will stay up. And unfortunately for New Ross Geraldine O'Hanrahan's, they will be heading down, as that was a relegation final. If you didn't hear it earlier on, the intermediate final for the women's football was played. Ballyhogue, they bet Ballygarrett today in that final to come out on top of the intermediate championship for the football this year. The finishing score on that one was Ballyhogue 2-8 to Ballygarrett 12 points, and that was in the LGFA final there for the intermediate. As I said, if I have any more score updates for you, I will bring them to you before we finish up at 6 o'clock, and I'm sure there will be a load of coverage from Liam Spratt from 6 until 7 on your Sports Hour. I've Chicago on the way, as well as Starship, and guess what? We're also going to be playing Movies of My Life.
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0: Starship with Sarah. Well done to the under 16 Ballyhogue boys. They're county champions. They won their match. Must have been from today. Roisin Murphy sent that one into you lads. So well done. Under 16 Ballyhogue boys. They're county champions. Now it's time that we play Movies of My Life. So this is when I play a particular line from a particular movie and I reverse one word and then you tell me what that reversed word is. Now there's only one movie I could have picked for today and that is Mean Girls, and that is because it is October 3rd. And if you... October 3rd? October... tongue-tied. October 3rd. And if you're a Mean Girls fan, you'll know exactly why that matters, because they reference October 3rd in there in that particular movie. Now, that's not the line I picked. I picked a different line. But here's the edited line and tell me what the reversed word is.
1: Gretchen, stop trying to make fetch happen. It's not going to happen.
0: Stop trying to make what happen? I'll play for you once more.
1: Gretchen, stop trying to make fetch happen. It's not going to happen.
0: So let me know what that reversed word is and I'll let you know if you're right after the news. 087 3737 956 Southeast Radio, 2 minutes to five.
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7: At 5 o'clock, good evening, I'm Ruth O'Connell. The pre-match press conference for the Republic of Ireland's second fixture against Israel was cut short. Manager Hamer Halgrimsson was faced with questions about an alleged stabbing aboard a flight from Dubai to Tel Aviv, and another falsely accusing the Irish players of racially abusing the Israeli players. These questions from Israeli reporters prompted the FAI's press officer to quickly shut down the press conference. Sports reporter Ben Symes was there and explains the moments that followed.
8: Another FAI delegate attempted to take the microphone off him, to which this Israeli reporter said, "Don't touch me, don't touch me." He said this was a press conference and he's allowed to ask questions. So the press conference was shut down and the Irish media were brought outside down the corridor to speak to Hamer Halgrimsson directly. And the reporter who had asked the question followed us down the corridor, again repeating, "Don't touch me, don't touch me, I am a rights holder."
7: A UK university has confirmed the Fly Dubai co-pilot at the centre of an alleged hijack attempt was enrolled on one of its remote courses in aviation management. The United Arab Emirates Prosecutor General claims Omani national Hammam al-Hammami targeted his colleague with an axe inside the cockpit, trying to carry out a terrorist attack. Andrew Nicholson is the chief executive of a company which provides aviation risk analysis. He says international regulations require ongoing security checks for pilots.
9: Those background checks clearly will cover the the political leanings of those of the individuals. The question here, though, is whether that information could then be transferred between Oman and the UAE.
7: A second major bridge in the Ukrainian capital Kyiv has been targeted in as many days by Russian airstrikes. The road surface and overhead cables of the northern bridge, which crosses the Dnipro River, have been damaged, with two people reportedly injured. Earlier this week, the southern bridge was attacked multiple times by Moscow. Leo Varadkar says getting an outside mediator to help resolve the Drumcree dispute would be a sensible option. A standoff between the Garvahi Road residents and the Orange Order is now in its seventh day since a decision was made by the Parades Commission to allow the Loyalist march to proceed down the mainly nationalist road. A fresh legal appeal by the residents is set to be heard in the Court of Appeal in Belfast on Monday. The former Taoiseach says mediation would require compromise.
10: I think what the Garvahi Road residents have said in asking for international mediation, an outside mediator seems to be a sensible option. But then again, mediation means some sort of compromise. And I don't know what that compromise looks like. You know, there've been some suggestions that there could be one march, but that would be the last one. You know, other suggestions that they would accept the legal right to march down that route, but not do it. But I don't know what the solution is. And to be honest, I'm not close enough to it and haven't spoken to both sides. So that's not for me to try and prescribe an outcome.
7: It's hoped we'll soon start to see the impact of leading G7 nations releasing stockpiles of up to 100 million barrels of diesel and crude oil. It comes after Donald Trump has gone back on his threat to ban diesel exports after G7 leaders agreed to release the fuel. Recently, prices in forecourts for petrol and diesel have gone to between €2 and €2.20. The Minister for European Affairs, Thomas Byrne, says Ireland ultimately relies too heavily on fossil fuel imports.
11: So we want to see ceasefire. We want to see stability, and we would be calling on all sides to continue to work towards that, because that's how we get stability in the global economy, let alone the fuel market. But the overall cause is our dependence on this fuel, and people are starting to vote with their feet. You know, people are buying electric cars, people are putting up solar panels, there are schemes there.
7: And a serious road collision led to traffic diversions on a route in County Meath. A car and a motorcycle were involved in the crash on the R156 at Harlockstown shortly after 12 o'clock today. The road between Dunboyne and Summerhill is closed, with Gardaí and emergency services still at the scene. No details have been released about any injuries. And that's your news. It's 4 minutes past five.
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0: 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This evening will remain dry and pleasant, with spells of autumn sunshine and mostly light breezes. Lowest temperatures tonight of 5 to 9 degrees.
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0: and I'm back to you again already because, of course, before that break there and before the news, I did play you a clip from Mean Girls. And Martina, you were on the right idea. You were so close, Martina Keogh, because you had the right train of thought, but you just didn't get the word. So I'm going to play it once more. Here was the edited version. So it was a particular line taken from the movie Mean Girls, because it's October 3rd and there's kind of a connection between October 3rd and Mean Girls. If you've watched it before, you'll understand. And so I picked a very popular line from the movie. I asked, what was the reversed word? Here is the clip that I played before the news.
1: Gretchen, stop trying to make fetch happen. It's not going to happen.
0: But I was wondering what the reversed word was, and here is your answer. Here's the unedited clip.
1: Gretchen, stop trying to make fetch happen. It's not going to happen.
0: Fetch. Fetch is the word I was looking for. Well done to everyone for getting involved today. And I will play another Movies of My Life next week, just before the news at 5 o'clock. I'll pick a different movie, a different iconic line, and I will reverse one word. But now, while we're at it, let's play some feel-good tunes. REM, Losing My Religion. It is 5 past 5 now, which means we're getting very close to 6 o'clock when Liam Spratt will be taking over the reins for Sports Hour.

0: Lewis Capaldi, Survive. You'd never get tired of that voice. REM, Losing My Religion there as well. Listening to Southeast Radio, Feel Good Weekends. I promised you some traitors chat, so celebrity traitors came to our screens on BBC One on the 1st of October. There have been two episodes, of course, at this stage. And we have an Irish celeb in there, Joanne McNally, comedian, who is about to do multiple nights in the Three Arena alone and has sold out the Three Arena for I think something like four or five nights with Vogue Williams previously, so she's doing very well for herself, and she got herself on to Celebrity Traitors and seems to be doing well so far as well. They sit at a round table. There's basically two traitors picked by Claudia Winkleman at the start, and then the people don't know who the traitors are, and there's faithfuls, and so they all try to say that they're a faithful, except for actually Richard E. Grant, who just decided to go with the tactic of saying straight out, I'm a traitor. I'm not going to spoil anything and tell you who the traitors are, but that's basically what's been happening at the minute. People do different strategic moves, like Richard decided to go with the thing of, if I say I'm a traitor, people won't think I am. Then other people are taking other strategic tactics. Anyway, don't want to really ruin anything for you, won't tell you who the traitors are, but when they sit around the round table, they have to then tell people why they think certain people are traitors. And Joanne McNally was asked who she thought was the traitor, I suppose. It came to her at the round table. They're all sitting there and she decides to pick Little Mix, or ex-Little Mix member, Leanne Pinnock. And this is what she said. She's very clued in, very clever. Here's why she thought Leanne was a traitor.
1: Leanne. Sorry.
2: Didn't see that coming.
1: I'm sorry. I think there's something, and it's not just because we haven't chatted, and you're absolutely lovely. The night of the round table, Claudia announced the traitors, and then obviously we were going home and the traitors were going to the turret, and you retouched your makeup. And I thought, why would Leanne retouch her makeup if she's going home?
2: Oh. Because I went into the toilet, my lip gloss was there, and I feel like it's just a natural thing to do.
3: Well spotted, yeah.
0: Yeah, the drama of it. So that's the kind of thing that they're trying to pick out, but they kind of start going against each other and that kind of thing. So anyway, that is the detail that Joanne McNally is watching everyone on at the minute. Are you enjoying it? Let me know. 087-3737-956. I'm dying to hear what you're thinking about who the traitors are. I don't want to say it because I can't ruin it. I'll give it another couple of weeks and then maybe I'm safe to say. I think they even recruited another traitor at this stage. Anyway, it's all happening. Let me know what you think. 087-3737-956. 17 minutes past 5 now on your Feel Good Weekends on Southeast Radio.
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0: Calvin Harris and Rag & Bone Man there with Giant Brian Adams, Somebody, and Lenny Kravitz, It Ain't Over Till It's Over. Southeast Radio, you're listening to your Feel Good Weekends. Aileen here with you for another half an hour because it is 5:30 now. Just to give you the scores that I have across the day. So Duffery Rovers in the Intermediate A semi-final were playing Oilgate. Oilgate out on top of that one. St Bridget's Blackwater played Kyle Nearn earlier on today in the junior semi-final for the football. St Bridget's Blackwater came out on top of that. Then we had Fern St Aidan's meeting Castletown in the Junior A semi-final. Fern St Aidan's out on top for that one. And in the Junior Relegation final, well, it's the Shells that are staying up there. And unfortunately, New Ross, Geraldine O'Hanrahan's are heading down. Then half-time in the Junior semi-final for Davidstown, Courtenacuddy and Castletown. Current score is Davidstown 111 to Castletown's 8 points. And just having a look at the women, still not able to get that senior score for you. If you have it for me, let me know. Text me in 087 3737956. I'd love to be able to give everyone the good news. And Ballyhogue were playing Ballygarrett in the intermediate final earlier on today, and it was Ballyhogue that came out on top of that. And I did see a couple of videos up online of people celebrating, and that's what should happen. Enjoy your weekend. Bonnie Tyler on the way, as well as Cat's Eye. Don't go anywhere. 31 minutes past 5 now.
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0: TLC Waterfalls. We also had Joel Corey, Head and Heart, getting you ready for your Saturday night. Cat's Eye with Animal and Bonnie Tyler, Total Eclipse of the Heart. That's almost it for our Feel Good Weekends. But before we get ready to go, and to be fair, I have a couple of tunes before we go as well. I have a fantastic woman by the name of Caroline, and Caroline is sending me in updates from the ladies' football. And I just want to say thank you so much, because sometimes, let's be honest, it can be hard to get scores. I also had Liam Spratt just arrive a couple of minutes ago. He said Noel Houlihan is there and has told him that it has gone to extra time. And Caroline had told me that as well while those songs were on. And not only that, but Caroline gave me an up-to-date score. She said it is Clonee 3-10, Ballydove Tira 3-7 in the second half of extra time. And she sent that to me at 5:40. We're now at 5:46. So to be fair, lads, it could all be decided at this stage. So if we hear another up-to-date on that before 6 o'clock, we will give it to you. And if not, don't fear, because Liam Spratt is here and he will bring you the up-to-date score from the senior women's football final, which as we speak is taking place and happening. So wishing the both teams the best of luck there in the last couple of minutes, and as I said, very exciting because it did go to extra time. Rod Stewart on the way if you're a fan of that, and if you're also a fan of David Bowie then you want to stick around. 13 minutes to 6 now.
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0: David Bowie, Let's Dance, and also, as promised, Rod Stewart in there as well with Baby Jane. Now, we don't seem to have a final score just yet on that match. Clonie playing Ballyadove Tira in the Senior Women's Football Championship. I was hoping to get the score to you before the end, but you know what I mean? Maybe it's better that it's in the sports hour. I'm leaving you on a cliffhanger. I'm leaving Liam to give you the final result and final score on that one, but I know it would have been very exciting as it went to extra time. And again, thanks a million to Caroline for keeping me up to date as we went along there. I really, really do appreciate that. I appreciate all of you for tuning in today. I hope you have a fantastic weekend. Mind yourself. Stay safe, and I will see you next week.
1: You know when a dress code for a party says fancy? So you think, does this call for that satin midi dress in your favourite shade? That autumn floral dress? It perfectly matches your suede knee-high boots. Or what if they actually mean fancy dress? Whatever takes your fancy. We've got the very thing at very.ie.
2: Let's greet the day by placing a piece of gum in your mouth. Now chew. You're standing in a vast desert. The air is minty. Chew. In the distance, the day arrives.
3: Hello.
2: Chew. You say, hello day, we meet again. Chew. You shake hands. Chew. The day has a strong grip. Chew. But yours is stronger. Extra gum. Chew good.
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7: 6 o'clock. Good evening. I'm Ruth O'Connell. The pre-match press conference for the Republic of Ireland's second fixture against Israel was cut short. Manager Hamer Halgrimsson was faced with questions about an alleged stabbing aboard a flight from Dubai to Tel Aviv, and another falsely accused the Irish players of racially abusing the Israeli players. These questions from Israeli reporters prompted the FAI's press officer to quickly shut down the press conference. Sports reporter Ben Symes was there and explains the moments that followed.
8: Another FAI delegate attempted to take the microphone off him, to which this Israeli reporter said, "Don't touch me, don't touch me." He said this was a press conference and he's allowed to ask questions. So the press conference was shut down and the Irish media were brought outside down the corridor to speak to Hamer Halgrimsson directly. And the reporter who had asked the question followed us down the corridor, again repeating, "Don't touch me, don't touch me, I am a rights holder."
7: UK universities confirmed the Fly Dubai co-pilot at the centre of an alleged hijacking attempt was enrolled on one of its remote courses in aviation management. The United Arab Emirates Prosecutor General claims Omani national Haman al-Hamami targeted his colleague with an axe inside the cockpit trying to carry out a terrorist attack. Leo Varadkar says he would like to see a united Ireland, but says it will be complicated to achieve. His comments come amid a standoff on the Garvahi Road, which is now in its seventh day. An impasse has been ongoing since a decision was made by the Parades Commission to allow for the first time in 28 years the Loyalist Orange Order to complete its traditional route along the mainly nationalist road. The former Taoiseach says if a united Ireland is wanted by both sides, there will be a significant minority in the country, and it will be important to make sure that they feel that they belong.
9: We need to make sure that they feel that they belong and they're at home. That doesn't necessarily mean being able to march down every road you want to. You know, I can see other ways that we can make sure that people can assert their Britishness, retain their British passports, identity, pass that down to their children. There's lots of things you can do, I think, that can say to people from a Protestant Unionist Loyalist background that we want you to stay, this is your home. That doesn't necessarily mean being able to march down a road where the people there don't want you to. So it's a complicated thing.
7: It's hoped we'll soon start to see the impact of leading G7 nations releasing stockpiles of up to 100 million barrels of diesel and crude oil. It comes after Donald Trump has gone back on his threat to ban diesel exports after G7 leaders agreed to release the fuel. Recently, prices in forecourts for petrol and diesel have gone up to between €2 and €2.20. The Minister for European Affairs, Thomas Byrne, says Ireland ultimately relies too heavily on fossil fuel imports.
3: So we want to see ceasefire, we want to see stability, and we would be calling on all sides to continue to work towards that, because that's how we get stability in the global economy, let alone the fuel market. But the overall cause is our dependence on this fuel, and people are starting to vote with their feet. You know, people are buying electric cars, people are putting up solar panels, there are schemes there.
7: A leading solicitor says the new legal system introduced by the Justice Minister expects solicitors to work for nothing in some circumstances. A new system pays a flat fee of €520 per legal aid case in the district court, regardless of how many court appearances are required. The Law Society's calling for mediation. Solicitor Frank Buttermer says there's been no negotiation.
10: The minister imposed the new contractual arrangement by legislation without negotiation with solicitors. The ministerial proposal requires solicitors to work for nothing in certain circumstances. Nobody should be expected to work for nothing. We have made reasonable responses to the imposed arrangements which the minister had put in place to try to resolve the impasse. The reasonable responses have been rejected.
7: It's 4 minutes past six.
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11: This evening will remain dry and pleasant with spells of autumn sunshine and mostly light breezes. Lowest temperatures tonight of 5 to 9 degrees.
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15: Yes, good evening and welcome to the Saturday evening Sports Hour. What a lovely evening it was, and what a plenty of sport we have, particularly GAA ladies football final. We'll hear from all of those later on in the Sports Hour.
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15: Right, first of all, let's go to Gerry Ford. We know the Club On have qualified for the intermediate football final. They got the better of Starlights. Mind you, there were 6 points in front with 5 minutes to go. Paddy Cullen's point in injury time secured that they would meet in the final. So Horswood and St. Anne's are currently in action in Chadwick's Wexford Park. Let's get an update from Gerry Ford.
16: Yes, same here. 20 minutes gone here. Not much life in this game so far. It's only starting to get going now, but St. Anne's have been the better side in the lead after 20 minutes by 4 points to 1 point. Shane Carroll, the goalkeeper, scored a 2.3. Kyle Murphy, who's been fairly prominent for St. Anne's, scored a point. And Dylan O'Brien got a point. So they had 4 points, no score. And the first score for Horswood came from Conor Foley there. A good left footed point from play to leave 3 points in it, but started living up a bit down in, but it's been a bit lackluster so far. But St. Anne's definitely been the better side so far. And they lead by 4-1 here in Chadwick's Vector Park game.
15: Yeah, thanks indeed, Jerry. And well, elsewhere, let's have a look at today's sport before we go and talk about the Club On one. And the winning today, they eventually got the better of the Starlights. It was always going to be a tight game. Starlights went 8 points and four at half time with some excellent points, particularly from Alan Tobin. But Club On came out to start the second half and scored a super goal, actually. Conal Flood's accurate pass inside found Cahill Flood, Cahill Keogh, should I say. And then at the other end, then a brilliant pass inside from Paddy Whitty set up Conal Flood. He got the faintest little touch with his hand to it. And then he got a second one. This time it was Derek Keogh who fed a beautiful ball into the area. Or Paddy Cullen was, who fed a beautiful ball into the area. And that put him in the driving seat. Now the Lock lost Zach Hernan for a black card. He went off and that put them under a little bit of pressure. They didn't bring him back on. They brought on another sub, but unfortunately he got a couple of frees when he wasn't back on the field and they didn't really have anyone to take them. But the Starlights, to be fair to him, Anthony Larkin with a brilliant two-pointer and a 45 and an excellent two-pointer from Alan Tobin. And suddenly the game was level. Lenny Connolly got a brilliant two-point to level it, actually. And then suddenly the game was level. But then in nearly 2 minutes of injury time, which was signalled by the referee, Jamie Farrell, it was Paddy Cullen who got in the end of a lovely move to fire the ball into the net. Over the bar. And there were so many goals today, I'm getting confused. Club On had a goal disallowed, Conal Flood. Referee pulled it back and they hit the post in the first half. Arguably, they might have been just the better team. So disappointment for Starlights in the Intermediate Championship. It's Club On that will go through to the final. And they will meet either Horswood or St. Anne's, and Jerry will be keeping us up to date on that game. It should be finished before we finish today. But after today's game, the man of the match, we spoke to that man of the match, Conal Flood, who's obviously delighted to get through. We have man of the match, Conal Flood, with us here. A little bit scarier than you wanted to be at the end, Conal.
17: Yeah, it was getting a bit tighter at the end. I thought we were going to be looking at extra time, but look, we stayed with it and we got the ball up the field. We didn't panic and nice pass into Paddy, and Paddy made no mistake as usual.
15: Yeah. So when Zach was sent off, got a black card, it put you under a little bit of pressure because he's another outlet that you didn't have, and he was a free taker going off the field as well.
17: Yeah, I actually thought we responded well from that, the first initial two or three plays, but we kind of went off the boil there. I felt like we were 9 points up or something, and then there was nothing in it, so I'm not really sure what happened. But you know, we didn't give up on it anyway, and we stayed going. And I thought we only had to have two up top when we went down to 14, but that's not the case, unfortunately. But yeah, no, we responded reasonably well from that for the first few minutes anyway, but we got there anyway.
15: This team has an amazing ability of scoring goals, hasn't it?
17: Seems to be the case, yeah. Seven the last day, another three today. So, geez, if we can keep that going, then we won't be too bad. So,
15: but there were well crafted goals too, Conal. You set up the first one, a lovely accurate pass inside the Cahill, and then you were set up. Shane McDonald got the ball in.
17: I think
15: for the third one. I think Shane got in for the third one. Derek Keogh got it into you for the second one.
17: Yeah, I think it was Paddy.
15: Paddy.
17: Yeah, it was a nice kind of a true ball or whatever.
15: Paddy,
17: yeah. So, yeah, look, if you can get ball delivery like that, you're always going to get a few goals. I thought I had one the first half there too. I didn't realise there was advantage. I was gone celebrating, but if you keep getting goals, it's going to get you a long way to win the matches, I suppose.
15: After getting up from Intermediate A last year, you've taken to this Intermediate like a duck to water, haven't you?
17: What's
15: the reason for it, Conal? You have a lot of good young lads, of course, and good footballers, people forget.
17: I suppose we should have won that Intermediate A a lot of times. I think we were betting 7 or 8 finals or something like that, so you know. And I think for some reason, maybe the 2 or 3 years before last year, we kind of weren't really buying in. I wasn't playing, and a couple of lads were not playing with knocks and stuff. And geez, we just got a bit of momentum last year, and everyone is kind of getting involved in it. And I think the new rules suit us as well, you know.
15: Yeah.
17: I think the kind of more.
15: Because you have a lot of speed around the place.
17: Yeah. And I think it takes a little bit of tactics out of the game a bit. Like, you know, the old rules, there was more tactics, and we didn't really work on it, so that didn't help, I suppose. But look, we're into the county final now. I don't think anyone was putting us there to start of the year, so
15: yeah.
17: As long as we get to another one now after next weekend, we'll be happy. happy enough.
15: Yeah. You had a bad finish to the first half. You kind of switched off a little bit and you gave away a few careless balls, but your start of the second half more than made up for it.
17: Yeah, I thought we started well in the first half. We were just, I don't know, we were a bit jittery or what. We had a few terrible efforts at goal, and I don't know, did we let the heads drop then after that, you know, because we had a couple of chances and we didn't take them. And then they, you know, got a 2-pointer and it kind of knocked the stuffing out of us a bit for the last 10 minutes of the first half. But we came out at the start of the second half and maybe a little bit fortuitous with the first goal, but we drove on from there anyway.
15: Yeah, absolutely. And hurling now next week. Has one helped the other, Conal?
17: Actually, look, winning breeds winning, like, so I think it does anyway. As long as you get through the games without injuries, it helps, I think, because it gives you that bit of momentum. I know it's maybe a couple of nights in the field there, you're not getting hurls out, which can maybe make the touch a bit off, but I think lads are getting to the ball anyway and stuff, so I think winning breeds winning, so hopefully we can keep that going now anyway.
15: It was a little bit scary at the end, but I think you were the better team over the hour.
17: I think we were the better team. I think someone said we only got 1 point from play or from a free there, and I think they got a good
15: pressure from play. Yeah,
17: they got a good few points from frees. Yeah, I know we struggled a bit to break down. We're maybe a bit slow in the ball when they got around the arc, and we struggled to break it down, and they were getting counter attack and stuff, but I did feel like we were the better team anyway. I don't know what it looked like from the sideline, but that's what it felt like to me anyway.
15: You got some excellent scores. Listen, well done, Conal. The best of luck next weekend.
18: That's now, early.
15: So you have a busy couple of weeks ahead of you.
17: Yeah, not much today.
15: You want to do as a player, that's what you want.
17: Yeah.
15: Thanks, Conal.
18: I'm talking over. Sorry about that, Conal. So well done today. Club on are true, and we'll get a half time from Jerry very shortly. Now, Jerry, last night, we do know that Clonid won the ladies' football final by just a point. It went extra time in the Howden Insurance County Senior Final, and Ballyhogue won the intermediate. Noel Hoolan will have a report on both games very shortly. We'll have that very shortly. But it was a cracking game. It was 3-11 to 3-10 in the ladies' football final. I've always said we've plenty of good ladies in this county, and well, it looks like Noel got the best game today. It went to extra time, a cracker. And well done to everybody involved. And the senior Camogie final, of course, is on next weekend. That game will be played in Chadwick's Wexford Park. The final scoreline in that Clough Bawn game, incidentally, was 3-8 to 16 points. And in the Enniscorthy Farms Systems Junior Football Championship semi-final, St. Bridget Blackwater 2-11, Kylenearn 2-8. In the Enniscorthy Farm System Junior A Football Championship knockout semi-final, Fernside Aidens 4-10, Castletown 1-9. In the Junior Football Championship knockout, Enniscorthy Farm Systems relegation final, Shelmaneers 3-10, New Ross Geraldine O'Hanrons 1-7. The Wizzy Internet Intermediate A Football Championship semi-final, Oilgate Lambrine 1-15, Duffy Rovers 1-13, a 2-point win for Oilgate. And elsewhere, as I say, we know that the senior finals, semi-finals are on tomorrow. We'll be doing those live on South East Radio. Now, there was a cracking match last night in Chadwick's Wexford Park, and it produced a real cracker. It was the relegation final between Glenburn Town and Halfway House Buntlody. There was no winners at the end, but this is how Jerry Ford saw this contest evolve.
19: The diehards and the supporters of Glenburn Town and Halfway House Buntlody were the winners in Chadwick's Park, Wexford Park, last night, as their team served up a thriller in the relegation final of this year's Dominic Smith Expert Senior Football Championship. A drew to the atrocious condition, it wasn't a footballing classic, but in terms of entertainment, the draw at extra time was in top echelon of entertainment value. With the Howling Gale in their backs, Glen shot into a nearly 2-point lead. However, with Buntlody bringing the ball well for defence, and in particular through Martin O'Connor, and Daryl Farrell winning his share of possession in attack, Buntlody got into the game, and a goal from James Rothfield and a magnificent 2-point into the wind from Aidan Nolan from a free gave the Buntlody men a goal lead after 20 minutes. Sensing that Glenburn Town's chances of survival hinged on a good finish to the first half, they certainly delivered that. And with a brace of 2-pointers each from the impressive Aaron Breen and captain Rob Tierney, the Wexford District side held a half-time lead of 10 points to 1-4. Early in the second half, Dean had the huge tonic of a goal from Aaron Breen, who slotted home from close range to give his side a lead of 1-10 to 1-5. How gradually, however, and in small steps, Buntlody whittled away at the Glen lead, and by the 59th minute, the sides were level, 1-11 apiece. Amongst the scores in this period of Buntlody dominance were a 2-point from Kieran Regan, a breathtaking 45 from Aidan Nolan right on the sideline, crucial 2 points from Dara Farrell having moved in full forward, and Ben Martin scored the equaliser. Among the thrills in this passage of play was a great save from Linn goalkeeper Dylan Lynn saving Aidan Nolan's shot. So the game went into extra time. Bunclody had the wind in extra time, and after Michael Meaney had pointed Lynn in front, Dara Farrell and Aidan Nolan had Bunclody back in front at the end of the first period of extra time. The second period of extra time was totally dominated by Lynn possession. Bunclody could not get their hands on the ball. The halfback line of Lynn, of Rory Fenlon, Derek Carley and James Stafford was superb, and Aaron Breen and John Lacey were mopping up all the possession in midfield. Three unanswered points from Lynn, including from substitute Callum MacDonald, gave Lynn a 2-point lead as the game was about to go into extra time, of extra time. Bunclody had to change tack and eventually got away a short kick out, and the ball eventually led to a free for a breach. Aidan Nolan moved the free outside the arc, right into the wind. Aidan Nolan sent over a fantastic equaliser, 1:15 apiece, no penalties, a replay to ensue. The top scorers for Lynn were Aaron Breen with a goal and 6, and Rob Tierney with 4 points. And for Bunclody, James Rothwell got a goal, Aidan Nolan got 6 points, and Darren Farrell got 3 points. Full marks to the 40 or so players and referee Kevin Keogh and his officials for contributing what was a fine night's entertainment last night in Wexford Park.
18: Jerry, and 1:15 apiece, the boys have to go to a replay. So what we'll do is we'll join Jerry Ford very quickly now. We'll get him on the line and we'll find out how the halftime going between Horswood and indeed they're playing the men from St. Anne's. But let's hear from Robert Tierney, who's the captain of Lynn Barrington, about last night's game.
19: Rob, we're here just after the game. I think you thought you had the game won, but the very last kick of the game, Aidan Nolan put over that free. But what's your feeling at the end of the contest?
20: Jeez, it was a fair old game, at first.
19: Yeah.
20: And the weather did have a lot to do with it. But yeah, it was nip and tuck. You just couldn't. I think it was a breach in the last minute, wasn't it?
19: Yeah, breach.
20: Fairness, look, he put the ball over the bar and look.
19: Well, half of it was already shouting for a breach.
20: I know, it was a breach. But, yeah.
19: And I thought in that second period of extra time, they totally dominated. They just couldn't get the ball. And the one last move, they took a short kick out. That was the only way they could get possession in that extra time.
20: Yeah, I know. In fairness, I thought our plan was just to push up and just try and cut out any play. I thought we had a good extra time, but look, that breach in the last minute, look, you have to be ahead by more than two the way football's gone.
19: And that first half, you were back in the full-back line early on, but then you moved up and you got two vital 2-pointers yourself there. But and they didn't pick you up. They gave you too much room, really, didn't they?
20: Yeah. I probably just closed my eyes. But sure, when you have the wind, you know, you might as well have a shot. You might as well, if you're on that area, to give you space, have a pop.
19: There's some great excitement in that second half. I think your goalkeeper made one fantastic save. I think Aidan Nolan, I'm not sure that was going to the back of the net, but and small margins that can win and lose games, but it's a draw anyway.
20: It's a draw anyway, yeah. In fairness, look, there's not much between the teams, and you know yourself, relegation matches, there's barely ever a kick between the teams, so okay, we have to do it all over again.
19: And both sides, I think, they're, because from a neutral point of view, no one left.
20: It's a good game from a neutral point of view.
19: So this is the best look to next anyway, Rob.
20: Yeah, thanks very much.
18: That's Rob Tierney there at Lynn Barrington. They'll get a chance next weekend to play in that relegation final in the senior football championship. Unfortunately, at the end of it, one of them will be relegated to the intermediate grade. Well, let's find out how the halftime score is between St. Anne's and Horswood. We already know the club on a true 3-8 to 16 points. Let's find out that halftime now from Jerry.
16: Yes, Liam, when last year with us, it was 4 points to one in favour of St. Anne's. We've only had two scores since. Conor Foley's got his second point for Horswood. But more importantly, St. Anne's have struck for a goal after 25 minutes. A great run from Owen Ryan. He fed Dylan O'Brien, and Dylan O'Brien started home. A lovely goal, a fine score for St. Anne's. So St. Anne's lead at half-time, Liam. It's half-time here now by 1-4 to 2 points, and probably full value for that because they have been the better side in the first half.
18: Yeah, can I ask you, Jerry, about the first game? Clubon just getting there in the end. They look comfortable on the last 5 minutes, and Starlight's nearly caused an upset, and Paddy Cullen got an extra injury time winner.
16: Yeah, in fairness, Stars came back very well, but that third quarter of the game was dominated by Clubon. Calcio in the middle of the field would not have possession. Then Conor Flood got two goals as well, so that was a key part of the game. But in fairness, Starlight never give up trying, and they came back very strongly and probably could have got a draw in the end. I think they had the ball, and Liam Ryan was penalised for over carrying and the ball, and then from
18: rather
16: that play that was
18: actually
16: three.
18: Jerry, in my opinion,
16: it probably did look a little bit harsh, Liam, but you know, there wasn't many. I think it was the first time in the game, very few over carrying freeze in the game, but I suppose at that stage it was very crucial because Starlets were attacking. Now, they were in their own half, but they could have got the equalising score. But sure, isn't, I think over the hour, probably Clubbon did deserve to win the game.
15: Is there any indication that who they'll be meeting yet, Jerry? Of course, 35, we saw what happened in the first game. Starlets leading by 4 points at half-time, and then we saw what happened in the second half.
16: All I would say, based on the first half, St. Anne's have been the stronger side team and probably should be further in front. Having said that, Horswood, if both sides have shot six wides, so 12 wides in total, Horswood would have had their chance as well. But the St. Anne's attack does look a bit stronger so far. But as you know, there's a long way to go, Liam, and there's no real wind here in the second half, so that won't be a factor.
15: Yeah, the wind has dropped, Jerry. Just a quick, when I have you, just a quick thought on tomorrow's semi-finals, which we're broadcasting live. The first one, Castletown and St. Martin's. Are St. Martin's able to spring a surprise, Jerry?
16: I think Castletown have been the team to beat all of them, and I can't see them beat tomorrow. They'll be hard to beat by any side so far, so I still would fancy, I think, Castletown to win tomorrow, Liam.
15: Yeah, and what about the second game? I know you're Shell Maliers man, so you've got to be careful here. Shells and Kyle Nairn. That will be tight, I think.
16: That's going to be a very close game, Liam. Kyle Nairn have an awful lot of good forwards in particular, but the Shells all around 15 is very strong too, so I wouldn't be surprised. I'm not still on the fence on him, but that one could go to extra time, so we could have a long even here. But probably maybe Shell's just about, but I wouldn't be surprised if Kyle Nairn got over line either. But maybe a slight hesitant vote to Shell Maliers maybe.
15: Yeah, okay, thanks, Jerry. Listen, we'll talk to you again before we finish at 7, Jerry, but that game is even enough there at the moment. We know the club on it through. That's Jerry Ford there live from Wexford Park. Thanks, Jerry. We'll talk to you later.
16: Thanks, Ian. Bye-bye.
15: That's Jerry Ford there. Now, Jerry, speaking of Jerry Ford, he also spoke to Aidan Nolan, who's joined captain of Halfway House Bunclody after last night's relegation draw.
1: Aidan here, we're on the pitch here in Challenge Victor Park at nearly 9:15. It's gone to a replay, but a fantastic game, a very exciting game overall.
21: Yeah, I'm sure it was an exciting game for the people watching it at home, watching it here in Wexford Park, but when you're playing, it's heart in the mouth stuff, and you're just trying to stay in the game for as long as you can. And I think we did that there tonight, you know, and got some crucial scores at times, and it looked like Glenn were going to tip us there in the end, but we stuck at it and showed good character.
1: Yeah, in the first half, you must have been happy at half time. You only went down 3 points in front, but Glenn got on top early in the second half and got a bit of a hole in the game, didn't they?
21: They did, yeah, they kept possession well out around the middle third, and we found it hard to get our hands on the ball. We changed it around a bit then, and maybe Darragh Fowler inside, he caused a bit of damage. So, they were on top, but we stuck at it. It wasn't an easy night kick score, so we knew you'd have to get in close to the goal to get him.
1: Yeah, and you're 2 points down, you needed a two-pointer. We attempted to lob the ball into the square, Aidan, or did the referee tell you you nearly had to get it directly?
21: No, he didn't tell me, no, but sure, there was only, a minute or less left on it, so I had to go for sure. That stage, you're either going to go further or not, so look, I suppose that's what you're practicing for. I went over tonight, another night could have went wide and could have been gone, so look, just thankful it did.
1: I think in fairness, both sides show great character. I thought you had the game won in normal time because you were pressing and pressing, but their defence was very good in the last 5 minutes of normal time, wasn't it?
21: Yeah, I actually think the wind sort of calmed down a bit coming towards the end, towards the first half. It was extremely hard, but calmed down a little bit, and look, sure, they've great leaders there on the team. They've some big men, some great footballers. They're a massive club, Lynn, and look, we knew we were going to be under pressure, but we still at and we live to fight another day.
1: Thanks, Ed. Best luck next day.
15: Thanks, Ed and Nolan. So the water those teams will have to battle again the next day. I want to give a big shout out to a young man that you might have heard me interviewing from the Irish Open in Doonbeg, and that was Liam Nolan, who qualified for the final two rounds in Doonbeg and actually made about 45,000. Well, he's gone and won better. The young man has done brilliantly today, the young Galway man. He's actually pushed himself right up. He's playing in the secondary tour, which is known as the Hotel Planner Tour. And he was playing in the heavy and clammy conditions in Abu Dhabi today. And Liam Nolan from Galway had a superb week. 66, a 65, a 63 and a 65 today. Just one drop shot today. No drop shots yesterday. A double bogey and a drop shot on round two, and in round one just one bogey. So I'm delighted from his lovely young fella. You did hear us talk to him a couple of Saturday nights ago on the Saturday Evening Sports Hour, so it's great for him. It's fantastic, actually. I'm thrilled for me because he's a lovely fella trying to make it and get on the DP World Tour. He's moved up to 12th on the Hotel Planner. He's a couple of events in China left. And the top 15 automatically get their DP World Tour cards. The only two players we have, actually we've only three players
18: It just shows you maybe the demise of Irish golf. There's only three players on that tour now. Shane Lowry, Rory McIlroy, and the young man from the North. Isn't, when you start mentioning names, you should always write down the name in front of you. I'll think of him in a minute. But on the other side of the water up in Scotland, Pádraig Harrington is going well, the 54-year-old. He's 10 under in the Alfred Dunhills Championship. He's 8 shots behind the runaway leader, though, Casey Jarvis. And but still, he's proven that he can compete with the rest of them. In fact, he said during the week that he'd like to be the oldest winner on the European Tour. And you know what? That might come to pass yet. You'd never know. He's a serious super competitor. And I'm absolutely delighted for him. He's a gentleman as well. I've been fortunate to be in his company on loads of occasions. And he's just a lovely fella. And fellas like that deserve to do well. Of course they do. And elsewhere, the Americans are not kind of playing this weekend. We're getting near the end of the golfing season. And it's been a pretty good year for Shane Lowry winning the Open. Rory's had a very good year as well. And it's pretty good. I'm delighted for the young man that has done really well, Liam Nolan. So it's brilliant. I'm absolutely thrilled for him. And Tommy Keeban, of course, is the other Northern Ireland golfer that I couldn't think of. That's just a senior moment, and I get loads of them, ladies and gentlemen. I get a truckload of them. Right, let's look at the Gaelic Games. New Galway football manager Eamon Fitzmaurice says that the football project in the county attracted him to the job. The former Kerry boss was appointed as Pádraig Joyce's replacement on the 3-year term earlier this year. Fitzmaurice, who led Kerry to the All-Ireland title in 2014, outlined the main reason for returning to inter-county management. It's a strange move, some would say, because it looked like he was going to be lined up to take care of Kerry again. But this is what he had to say about the appointment in Galway. He did have something to say about it, and it is there.
2: Eamon Fitzmaurice, how are you?
4: I'm good, Tommy. How are you?
2: Yeah, fine setting here in Loughrea.
4: It's beautiful, yeah. It's gorgeous.
2: When did you think you were going to be sitting here?
4: Well, if you asked me a month ago, I wouldn't have said I would have been here. Paul Bellew reached out to me the weekend after Pádraig resigned, and I've had calls over the last couple of years, and it would have never gone beyond the phone call, but there was something about this time. There was some kind of a synergy, or there was a curiosity that I wanted to explore, and spoke to Paul a good bit over the following week and met him, and we were back and forth, and I wasn't sure, and I met the selection committee, and just got to the point, said let's go for it, and here I am.
2: You don't have to give away any secrets, but when you are meeting the selection committee and you're putting a case for it, now people like you are in short supply, All-Ireland winning managers, and I know that a team like Galway are looking for that. There's an element to that, but what else are you saying, Eamon, because it's 8 years since you were an inter-county manager.
4: Yeah, and that is a factor, Tommy, you know, and it was one of the things that I had to think about. But look, I suppose what I'm bringing to the table is that I have experience, obviously, but I suppose I'll bring a freshness and an energy maybe that, you know, naturally when you're there for a period of time. I know by the time I finished with Kerry in 2018, I'd been there for 6 years, and I'd been on the carousel for a long time. And probably by the end, you know, my batteries would have been low. And, you know, Pádraig mentioned that himself when he finished up, that he just felt he didn't have the energy to go for another year, even though he could have if he wanted to. So I suppose just that freshness and that enthusiasm, and it's all new for me again. And, you know, I know that there's, like, the inter-county season operates at such a high level that it's advancing during a season, never mind the advancements that have happened over 8 years. So I'm looking forward to getting stuck back into that and learning myself as well. And, you know, I'd always have that natural curiosity, and even some of the stuff I've been exposed to already, I'm learning already. So I'm looking forward to that side of it. But yeah, like I said, I have experience. I think a factor for me as well is that I'm a good bit older now than I was when I took the Kerry job. I was only 35 when I took amazing. Over Kerry.
18: Yeah.
4: And at the time I felt I was too young, but the advice I was given is that that job in particular doesn't come around, every day, and I had to go for it. And that I would.
18: He certainly did go for it. That's the new Galway manager, Eamon Fitzmaurice, talking to Tommy Rooney. So we wish him the very best of luck. We'll take our first break on this Saturday evening Sports Hour.
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22: 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At 3 p.m, it's Castletown versus St. Martins. And at 4:45, it's Shamaliers versus Kylenear. Four teams battle out for their place in the Wexford Senior Football Final. 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
18: Welcome back to the Southeast Radio Sports Hour. Well, it was a cracking game of football in the ladies' Howden Insurance final. Let's hear from Noel Houlihan.
24: Cawley Park in Belfield. They looked dead and buried at half time as they trailed by 3-5 to 1-2, and indeed the opening score of the second half from an Orla Coe point made it 3-6 to 1-2. But to be fair to Cluny, they came back in an inspirational fashion, spearheaded by the brilliant Emma Tompkins, to finish up level at 3-7 apiece at the end of normal time. The goals in the opening half of the game came Leah Robin after 6 minutes, when she put the ball to the back of the net. Emma Tompkins then replied with a point for Bernie Breen, pointed again to make it 1-2 to a point before Emma Tompkins made it 1-1 to 1-2 with a great goal after 11 minutes. A Leah Robin penalty after 13 minutes doubled the lead to 2-2 to 1-1 before Kaylee Doyle, Emily Robin and Orla Coe with a goal on the 22nd minute made it 3-4 to 1-1 as Ballydove Tira were playing some blistering football at that part of the game. A point from Katrina Murray Free and Bernie Breen made it 3-5 to 1-2 at half-time. Orla Coe, as I said, got that opening point in the second half, but it was to be the only point they would score right until the last minute of the game, as Cluny began to get their teeth into the game. Emma Tompkins with a point from play, then from a free, and then a penalty put to the back of the net after 45 minutes by Sophie Kerwin made it 3-6 to 2-4 as Cluny's comeback was on. They had a player advantage as well, as Orla Coe was sin-binned around that time as well. And then Emma Tompkins scored a blistering goal in the 49th minute to make it just a two-point game. Liz Everett came off the bench and pointed then Anne Byrne out of the equaliser to make it 3-6 apiece. And on the 61st minute, Emma Tompkins pointed to make it 3-7 to 3-6. And then Bernie Breen after a breach by the Tlaney team made us that Breen had a free on the 21. She popped it over the bar to make it 3-7 apiece before Barry Rebben blew the full-time whistle. That sent the game into extra time. The opening 2 points in the first half extra time both came from Emma Tompkins, one from a free and one from play, 3-9 to 3-7. And then Sarah Kerwin pointed to give them a 3-point lead early in the second half extra time. Bernie Breen and Kira Robin pointed frees to put just 1 point between the sides again, but Anne Byrne pointed to make it 3-11 to 3-9, and then Emily Robin pointed for Ballyduff Tira to make it a 1 point game, but they would not get another chance as Liz Everett turned over the ball late in the game to win back possession for Tlaney, and then referee Barry Redmond blew the whistle. In a battle of youth against experience, certainly the experience stood up big time for Tlaney at the end of this game. Players like Mary O'Neill, Marguerite Doyle and Liz Everett, as I said, but their comeback in the game was spearheaded by the brilliant Emma Tompkins, who was our player of the match in today's contest. The final scoreline in Macaulay Park Belfield in the Howden Senior Ladies Football Championship final. Tlaney 3-11, Ballydove Tira 3-10.
15: Thanks to Need Noel. And to make it even better, Ballyhogue, my old club, well, they were playing in the intermediate against Ballygarrett, and Noel also watched that game.
24: Ballyhogue are now a new senior ladies football club in Wexford after they completed a back-to-back titles, winning junior in 2025 before capturing the Ravenport Resort Wexford Ladies Intermediate Football title this afternoon in Belfield, beating Ballygarrett on a final scoreline of 2-8 to 12 points. Leading by 8 points to 4 at half-time, and what was a brilliant first half display of scores from Ballyhogue, Aoife Fortune, Amy Long, Kieran McKelvey with two nice points, the captain of the side, and then a point from Amy Doyle pushed him 5 points to no score after 10 minutes. Katie Bulger hit back with a pointed free before another free from her, and points from Tara Doyle and Ann Doyle got it back to a 6-4 at midway through the half. Aoife Fortune and Kieran McKelvey added points before the break as Ballyhogue went in leading by 8 points to 4. Aoife Fortune then got a goal early in the second half of the game when at the time the Ballygarrett girls were down to 13 players for two sin bins. The goal was scored, and then a second goal a couple of minutes later from Amy Long made it 2-8 to 5 points, and it looked at that stage that it was going to be winning were Ballyhogue. In fairness though to Ballygarrett, they came back and they were spearheaded by the brilliance of Shireen Hamilton in the second half. She led Ballygarrett right back into the game with some lovely points and a 2-pointer to push them back within 2 points towards the end of the game. Lucy Kavanagh, another one from Shireen Hamilton, made it 12 points to 2-8. But Ballygarrett will be kicking themselves and wondering why they didn't turn up and play for the whole game like they did for the last 10 minutes. But to be fair, Ballyhogue, it's an amazing achievement for them to go from junior right up to senior in 2 years with a great young bunch of players, and their centre forward Aoife.

0: I was out in Ferry Park for the Cottage Autism exhibition match with the likes of Stephen Staunton, Kevin Doyle, you name it, they were all there. And some of the characters from the Traitors were also there. And Paddy Dunigan, the boxer. There was a list of players there. I did grab Kevin Doyle before he went out to play. And it's very seldom that you get a player of Kevin's ability. It's very rarely that you get Kevin and he's not in a jersey. Actually, we might hear from Kevin now in a minute. We have somebody cutting in on our system. But let's go to Kevin Doyle, hear what he has to say.
1: Well, Kevin, it's nice to talk to you in a jersey again. It's a good fit, I think, although you asked for a large one. Well, I think it's not a bad fit, Kevin.
2: Thanks, Liam. Peter Doyle recommended a large jersey, said they're tight fitting, and I have a medium for some reason, so I will be sucking in for the time I'm on the pitch, Liam, but sure, anyway.
1: It's a great occasion because you have a Cottage Autism Network, and those of us are fortunate to have our full health, Kevin. It's a great thing to get involved in, a great charity.
2: Yeah, fabulous, is a great
1: thing. Wrong to call it a charity, it's more of an information, I suppose, as much as a charity.
2: Yeah, and there's a great turnout of players here, and they're doing great work, and they put so much into organising this as well. A lot of effort over a lot of months, and it's great to see turn up here today. Thankfully, they got the weather, it didn't look great in the morning. We have a lot of stuff going on here today, so it's been really well organised, and we're looking forward to it.
1: And your old pals, sir, that you played with, Shane and Hunty, are here. I think they're playing against you, are they?
2: They are playing against me, yeah. I'll be targeting Hunty's side of the pitch, obviously. He'd be a weakness on their team. He'd be drifting onto that side of them.
1: He'd like it to say that.
2: And even have like a... Going back to when I played for Cork City, when I was younger, John O'Flynn from Cork, one of my teammates in Cork City is here playing. So, it's nice to see some old familiar faces. My old Ireland manager, Steve Staunton, was my first person to pick me for Ireland. He wasn't the first pick me in the squad. I was Brian Kerr, but Steve Staunton gave me my first cap, and he's here.
1: He's here as well.
2: He's here as well.
1: Is he going to play? He is.
2: Probably looks like he could play anyway.
1: Yeah, he's very slim, is he?
2: He is.
1: And, you still keep your eye in soccer. Your own kids are playing.
2: Three kids all play. I even managed to coach one of them. Coach one of them keeps me on my toes. I coach my girls' underage team, so we're busy. Anyone with kids these days, between soccer and GAA and rugby and everything, you're flat to the mat.
1: I want to congratulate you on your first trained winner of your own on the track recently, hadn't you?
2: I didn't breed it. I'd get more joy now of one that I bred winning, but nice. Anything you take. Nice to see with John McConnell, the flat horse.
1: Is that something for the future?
2: Jamie Codd actually is. He keeps it quiet, but Jamie owns a half as well, so a bit of fun.
1: Is that something you'd like to do in the future, more on the track?
2: No, it's just happens. If it happens that way, just the way it worked out, Liam, I'd prefer to sell it before they get that far.
1: Yeah, absolutely. Well, listen, I hope you don't get kicked too hard today, Kevin. You look as
2: I have
1: if
2: me shin pads.
1: You haven't put on a pick away. So
2: you see the game now, Liam. It's a reserve judgment for Oil.
1: Best of luck, Kevin. Nice.
0: It's Kevin Doyle there. He was talking about playing in the Cottage Autism. We'll take a break on the final break on this Saturday evening Sports Hour.
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0: CEO of Wexford FC, and he actually stripped off last Sunday as well. Now, obviously, I had to leave because of GA, but it was a wonderful occasion that raised a lot of money, raised the awareness of autism apart from anything else. There was such an array of talent on hand. It was wonderful, really, and there was a great buzz. I believe the game was great crack after, and everybody was involved. Now, last night, of course, Wexford FC, well, they missed out on making the qualifiers because they drew last night at home. They needed to win that game, which was very disappointing. Their under-15s were 1-1 today, but it was 3-3 last night against Longford, who are into the playoffs. But Wexford missed out on the opportunity to play in the playoffs, which is well, disappointing, I suppose. They've had a poor second half of the season, and that's really come back to haunt them, unfortunately. But they'll just have to regroup. They've two games left, and they'll be hoping to. Incidentally, one of the former stars, Aaron Dobbs, was playing with the Starlights today, and so he decided to take a step back from soccer. Let's hear from Tony Doyle now, who's the CEO of Wexford FC.
1: I never thought I'd see the day that Tony Doyle would be dressed in a Wexford FC outfit. We used to play indoor soccer years ago, but Tony, on a serious note, it's a great occasion here with Stephen Hunt, Shane Long, and his host Stephen Elliott isn't taking off his jersey, putting on his jersey today, so it's a great occasion.
2: It's a fantastic occasion, Liam. A huge amount of work has gone into it, and I suppose a special thanks to Peter Doyle and especially Aaron Morris, who just worked night and day to do this. Just incredible work. You know, it's a testament to all his effort, because like today it just looks to be a massive success, and for a great cause.
1: And of course, people like you and me are fortunate. We have our health, and we don't have autism, and we don't have to, you know. So it's wonderful that the cause is now highlighted, Tony. This events like this further enlighten that, don't they?
2: Yeah, they do, Liam, and I think it's very important, because I think there's a responsibility, you know, for a League of Ireland club to get involved in the community and, you know, support autism, Down syndrome, and you know, there's some fantastic work going on, and we need to do a lot more. And you know, it means so much to these kids, you know, the little things, you know, sensory van, for example, that we're
1: gonna tried the sensory van, and it's an amazing experience.
2: Yeah, and it just brings you back to a couple of years ago when we had Waterford here, and there was a young kid with autism, and obviously the noise was an issue, and we moved, and the stewards moved him in behind the fence and gave the chair to sit on. And we got it was a beautiful letter back from his parent, and it was his first time at a football match. And you know, when you hear stuff like that, it makes it all worthwhile.
1: Yeah, because some people suffer from suffering, but with autism, some like crowds and some can't handle crowds, some like noise, some can't handle noise.
2: I suppose, Liam, I think it's all about creating awareness and people appreciating and people coming out and supporting these great charities, and people are very good.
1: Are you looking forward to the game today?
2: No.
1: At least you're honest.
2: It's a long time since you and I played five-a-side,
1: different. It was a smaller area.
2: It felt a little bit different, and we were a bit younger as well. So so it's 12 years, I think, since my daughter informed me, since I last had a pair of football boots on, and so this, it was peer pressure, Liam. That's what it was.
1: Yeah, but it's a great occasion, and we know the club. Just turning to soccer for a minute, when do you feel that the new development in Wexford will start? It's definitely going ahead. A lot of people saying, you know, it's definitely going ahead, but these things take time, don't they?
2: It's definitely going ahead, Liam, and a massive call out to Wexford County Council here, Shea Howell and Eddie and Caroline and these people. They're pushing so hard. They want to get this done so quickly, and it is progressing extremely well, we're very pleased. But the support we're getting from Wexford County Council, they want this community stadium. It's not about Wexford FC, it's about Wexford football. And you know, this is going to happen, Liam, and it's going to happen a lot quicker than people realise. The fact that we're approaching this project, I suppose, in a different way, going for the modular build, means that it can be delivered a lot cheaper and a lot faster.
1: Well, listen, There's several ambulances standing by. I hope one won't be needed, but the best of luck. I'm sure they'll be all trying to get a kick at you.
2: Oh, yeah, well, listen.
1: Where are you playing? Do you know my position here?
2: I don't, but I know how to kick back, though, Liam.
1: Well done, Tony. Thanks.
0: That's Tony Doyle there, was playing in the Cottage Autism game, which were played in Ferry Carrick Park last Sunday. I didn't see the game, and I believe there's some mouth-watering displays from some of the people on view. Well, now there's a group of there's a soccer team, actually, and a group of students in Wexford CBS who are lucky enough to be going to China. They won the All-Ireland Under-17 tournament. They've been selected to represent Ireland. We spoke to some of the players, and we spoke to Pádraig Whitty. We'll hear from those interviewers next week. But we also spoke to the new principal of Wexford CBS, and that new principal of Wexford CBS is John Hegarty, and we had a chat, for once, not about inter-county football.
3: John, I'm delighted to be in your school first year, first couple of months. Actually, the first month as principal, but you've been here for a good number of years. But a great honour has been bestowed on the school in terms of your soccer team, who are all Ireland under 17 champions, but to get to represent Ireland, and they're heading to China.
4: Yeah, Liam, it's a fantastic opportunity, kind of once in a lifetime stuff, and it comes about because, like you said, last year the lads won the under 17 all Ireland. And when you win your national competition, you get the opportunity to go to a World Cup of soccer. And so the lads will be heading off in a couple of weeks' time to China for 2 weeks, where they'll be playing, you know, teams from all over the world. And I suppose the uniqueness and why for lots of these lads it's a once-in-a-lifetime opportunity is they're going as Ireland. So they'll be wearing the official FAI gear, and in all of the matches and in all of the correspondence around it, they will be just Ireland. So that's who they're playing as.
3: Probably gives us an idea of the depth of sport within the school, John, and how much has improved over the years. You know, you're successful at hurling and football, and nearly every sport has participated in here. It's how important is to youngsters' education?
4: I think even going back to my own time, I mean, you know, lads who maybe struggled academically, but where they got their outlet and their opportunity to shine was on the sporting fields. And I think that that's still the case, that there are lads there that, you know, who their memories of school will be on a sporting field or on a bus going to matches or wins that they had. And like everything in life, the relationships that you build and the friendships that you make, that's as big a part of what sport brings as sometimes as the results. For us here, we do participate in an awful lot of sports, and like you mentioned, but we also play rugby, we do athletics, we do water polo, we do golf, and I mean rugby, and so like there is opportunities for everybody. But what you will find also, Liam, is that, you know, there used to be an idea that you couldn't do everything, but what you'll find is lots of the lads who are like operating at a high level in sport, they're good with time management, they're good at prioritising things, and they'll also do well in their leaving cert.
3: Yeah, I've often said that the guys who are good at sport do well academically, because I think the field have to work a little bit hard because they're putting time aside for sport.
4: Yeah, and I mean the skills of organisation and time management are key in both. But what I would say is, if you were asking me what's the secret to success, whether it's in school or in sport, I would say consistency. And the lads who are able to turn up consistently and work consistently, even when it's not always fun, and whether it's sport that you're practicing for or it's for exams, it's not always fun, but consistency is the key attribute, and I think that's a skill that transfers from one to the other.
3: Yeah, we currently have a little bit of a gripe with Wexford J at the moment. They're forcing young fellas to play hurling only and nothing else, and maybe that's a bit strong, but I think you should be allowed to play what sport you like until you're 18 and then make a decision, John. I know hurling is a unique game. It's a little bit, well, it's more than a little bit skillful than other sports.
4: Look, Liam, I suppose I believe that lads should have the opportunity to practice as many sports as they can for as long as they can. And nobody has yet given me an argument to change my mind on that. I look at, like, whether it's, you know, our top performers, like whether that's Lee Chin and at the time he spent playing football or playing soccer. Owen Porter, from our own footballers, was a really top-class soccer player. You look across the country, Keane Lynch was one of the top soccer players at under 14 and 15. Like, you can keep going. So I think that there are skills that you will develop and
5: in all sports,
4: and attributes that will come back and will help you in the key sports when you do decide to focus on one. I think that's something that maybe gets lost sometimes.
0: This is obviously a great honour for the school, isn't it? You have a relatively, the school, I think it's about 7 or 8 years in your school, John. You have wonderful sports facilities. You have a 4G pitch, which is used extensively by clubs outside the school.
4: Yeah, it is. And that's probably something that we're really proud of, that the pitch is there, but it's used every night of the week by local soccer teams. The ladies footballers use it. The girls camogie teams have been on it. Athletics have been on it. And Wexford FC are currently using it as their first team's home base. So they were travelling outside the county up to Carlow. They now come in here and use it instead. So, look, it's great because it really puts the school facilities right in the heart of the community, which is what you'd really be looking for. As regards here, look, the lads, I know we're here to talk about soccer today, and the lads a couple of years ago won the under 19 All-Ireland. They've backed that up with the under 17s last year, so certainly it's thriving in school, and that's a good thing. And like I said, there are lots of lads who will have huge memories of what they do playing sport here, and it's not to the detriment of their studies, which is what we're looking for.
0: Exactly. John Hegarty, principal of Wexford CBS. Those young boys are off to China in 2 weeks' time. We'll hear from some of them, and Pori Whitty, who's going with them. There's a big crew travelling, actually. And so we wish them the best of luck. John, of course, the Wexford senior football manager. Let's hear from Gerry in Chadwick's Wexford Park. We're getting near the end of the second of the intermediate football semi-finals. How's that game going now, Gerry?
6: Completely turned on its head, names. Towards Wither leading by 3-6 to 1-8. It was 1-4. To 2 points at half time, but Horst would have completely taken over in the second half. Conor Foley got their first goal after 33 minutes. The master, PJ Banville, scored a penalty after 48. And the third goal, the goal of the game, a fantastic goal from full forward Shane Rowe. He ran straight through the middle. St. Anne's defence opened like the Red Sea, and Rowe buried the ball in the back of the net. St. Anne's might score two scores in the second half, 2 2-pointers from goalkeeper Shane Carr. But there's 4 points in it now and 4 minutes to go. But it looks like it's going to be Club On and Horswood. But St. Anne's are not bet yet, but they're going to have to score quickly a couple of 2 pointers. It's now 3-6 to Horswood, 1-8, and there's a ball gone wide for St. Anne's. So it's 3-6 to Horswood, 1-8 to St. Anne's, and Horswood have been excellent in the second half game.
0: Thanks indeed, Gerry. Gerry will be joining me tomorrow live from Wexford Park for the two senior semi-finals in rugby today. Funny scores in 2B South. Not a good day for Enniscorthy, losing 55-7 at home to Thomond. Bective beat Brough 55-7. Middleton beat Buccaneers 58-0. Strange scores. Clonmel 43, Dolphin 21, Old Crescent 44, Monkstown.
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9: What's the story, lad?
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5: This is Southeast Radio News. 7 o'clock. Good evening. I'm Ruth O'Connell. Tensions were high earlier following the Republic of Ireland's pre-match press conference ahead of the return fixture against Israel tomorrow evening. Allegations of racial abuse by Irish players, along with attempts to extract early team news, were among questions faced by manager Hamer Halgrimson. He was also asked about the alleged stabbing aboard a flight from Dubai to Tel Aviv, which was quickly interrupted by the FAI's press officer. Our sports reporter Ben Symes has more.
12: Hamer Halgrimson was immediately asked about that flight from Dubai to Tel Aviv last week that got hijacked. The FAI press officer quickly cut across and said they would not be entertaining any questions that weren't to do with the football. The same journalist then asked, will Finn Azaz play tomorrow night? And Hamer Halgrimson said he's not giving away any team news over 24 hours before the game.
5: Israeli officials have arrived in the United Arab Emirates to join the investigation into an alleged hijack attempt on a Fly Dubai flight. They'll be questioning Omani national Hammam al-Hammami, who's alleged to have attacked his colleague in the cockpit on a service to Tel Aviv on Wednesday. Emma Henderson's a former airline captain and aviation expert. She says yearly medical checks for pilots aren't foolproof.
13: Of course, somebody could join an airline and then something could change for them, whether it's a mental health thing or whether something else has happened. There's not really anything that picks that up aside from in your annual medical. If you don't want that to be picked up, it's easy to hide it.
5: Leo Varadkar says he would like to see a united Ireland, but says it will be complicated to achieve. His comments come amid a standoff on the Garvahi Road, which is now in its seventh day. An impasse has been ongoing since a decision was made by the Parades Commission to allow for the first time in 28 years the Loyalist Orange Order to complete its traditional route along the mainly nationalist road. The former Taoiseach says if a united Ireland is wanted by both sides, there will be a significant minority in the country and it will be important to make sure they don't feel excluded.
14: We need to make sure that they feel that they belong and they're at home. That doesn't necessarily mean being able to march down every road you want to. I can see other ways that we can make sure that people can assert their Britishness, retain their British passport's identity, pass that down to their children. There's lots of things you can do, I think, that can say to people from a Protestant Unionist Loyalist background that we want you to stay, this is your home. That doesn't necessarily mean being able to march down a road where the people there don't want you to. So it's a complicated thing.
5: Donald Trump claims a ban on US exports of diesel was never really on the table after warning he may have to do so to protect supplies. The US president's comments prompted G7 leaders to agree to release 100 million barrels of fuel from their emergency stocks. Here, average prices in forecourts for diesel have topped €2.20. The Minister for European Affairs, Thomas Burns, says there will be fuel supports for people in the budget.
15: So in my experience of budgets, you can't really depend on predictions until you actually hear what the Minister of Finance and the Minister for Public Expenditure, Jack Chambers, say on the day. So I look forward to hearing what they say. But undoubtedly, there will be support for people in relation to fuel.
5: A road which was closed following a serious road crash in Meath this afternoon has reopened in the last hour. A car and a motorcycle were involved in the collision, which happened on the R156 at Harlockstown shortly after midday. No details about casualties have been released yet. A woman in her 20s remains in a serious condition in hospital following a road crash in Drogheda 8 days ago. She was riding an e-bike which was involved in a collision with a Jeep on John Street on Friday, September 25th. Gardaí have renewed their appeal for witnesses and want to hear from anyone who was in the area between 6 and 7 that evening. Anyone with dash cam footage from around John Street, the Dublin Road or Marsh Road in Drogheda is also being asked to come forward. And that's your news update at 7:04.
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18: Welcome along to a Saturday night. Welcome along to the Hotspot. It's Lee till 11 o'clock with the best of dance tunes. Let's kick it off. Here's Icona Pop.

0: Faction, Southeast Radio Saturday Night Hotspot with yours truly, Lee, till 11 o'clock here from Studio One. Hope you're having a great weekend so far. A little bit later on, just to let you know, we have a guest DJ in the mix. We'll have more news on that very soon. Stay tuned, all will be revealed very soon.
1: It's not you, it's us. 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

That is the Joel Fletcher and Rhys Lowe bootleg remix, Metallica, Enter the Sandman. 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Hope you're enjoying the dance tune so far. Here's a tune now from Anna Vintage Culture. This is called Feel the Rhythm. Turn it up.

0: Get ready for a fantastic night of Irish country music. 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
6: 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Every school day is a new day. Visit gov.ie/school attendance, an initiative of the Government of Ireland.

mind in sight, fundamental movement. So when it's black, this insomniac, take an original tack, keep the beast in my nature under ceaseless attack. I get no sleep, I can't get no sleep.

Mr. Belt's remix with Weasel and Ruse. That is Ain't Nobody. Before that, Joshua and GDH. Southeast Radio Saturday Night Hotspot. Here's a tune now from Isla. This is DJ Tatcher's remix of Isla.

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7: Good evening, I'm Ruth O'Connell. Tensions were high earlier following the Republic of Ireland's pre-match press conference ahead of their return fixture against Israel tomorrow evening. Allegations of racial abuse by Irish players, along with attempts to extract early team news, were among the questions faced by manager Hamer Hamblegrimson. He was also asked about the alleged stabbing aboard a flight from Dubai to Tel Aviv, which was quickly interrupted by the FAI's press officer. Our sports reporter Ben Symes has more.
8: Hamer Hamblegrimson was immediately asked about that flight from Dubai to Tel Aviv last week that got hijacked. The FAI press officer quickly cut across and said they would not be entertaining any questions that weren't to do with the football. The same journalist then asked, will Finn Azaz play tomorrow night? And Hamer Hamblegrimson said he's not giving away any team news over 24 hours before the game.
7: Meanwhile, Israeli officials have arrived in the United Arab Emirates to join the investigation into the alleged hijack attempt of the Fly Dubai flight. They'll be questioning Omani national Hamam al-Hamami, who was alleged to have attacked his colleague in the cockpit of a service to Tel Aviv on Wednesday. Emma Henderson's a former airline captain and aviation expert. She says yearly medical checks for pilots aren't foolproof.
9: Of course, somebody could join an airline and then something could change for them, whether it's a mental health thing or whether something else has happened. There's not really anything that picks that up aside from in your annual medical. If you don't want that to be picked up, it's easy to hide it.
7: The PSNI's Assistant Chief Constable Anthony McNally's warned that anyone blocking the Garvahi Road will still be treated as participating in an unnotified and therefore illegal protest. In a statement issued this evening, he says police in Portadown are aware of a large gathering of people there earlier today, and while significant traffic disruptions now subsiding, motorists were still being advised to avoid the area if possible. The Assistant Chief Constable says that police evidence gathering remains ongoing and anyone found to have broken the law will face criminal justice consequences. Meanwhile, former Taoiseach Leo Varadkar says while there's a drift from young voters towards a majority for unification, there's always a possibility that an external event might cause a more significant change. He said one scenario might be Reform UK leader Nigel Farage going into a coalition with the Conservatives.
10: And they decide they want to double down on Brexit, that they want to pull out of the European Convention on Human Rights, take Northern Ireland with two as they said, bring in passport checks on the border between north and south on buses and trains, we're then into a scenario where you could see a shift in public opinion in Northern Ireland for unification. I'm not saying it's going to happen, but better maybe to think about it, prepare about it, have somebody working on it, and we're not doing that at the moment.
7: Donald Trump claims a ban on US exports of diesel was never really on the table after warning he may have had to do so to protect supplies. The US president's comments prompted G7 leaders to agree to release 100 million barrels of fuel from their emergency stocks. Here, average prices in forecourts for diesel have topped €2.20. The Minister for European Affairs, Thomas Byrne, says there will be fuel supports for people in the budget.
11: So in my experience of budgets, you can't really depend on predictions until you actually hear what the Minister of Finance and the Minister for Public Expenditure, Jack Chambers, say on the day. So I look forward to hearing what they say. But undoubtedly there will be support for people in relation to fuel.
7: The head of Tennessee's prison system is resigning after the failed execution of a woman on death row. Frank Strada will leave his role at the end of the month after Krista Pike suffered two doses of lethal injection. The 50-year-old, who was convicted of murder in 1996, remains in hospital on life support. The road, which was closed following a serious road crash in Meath this afternoon, reopened this evening. Car and a motorcycle were involved in the collision, which happened on the R156 at Harlockstown shortly after midday. That's your news update at 8:04.
12: And in sport, Republic of Ireland boss Heimir Hallgrímsson admits simply surviving this camp would feel like a massive win going into another Nations League clash with Israel. Ireland's home leg will be played behind closed doors in Serbia tomorrow, the second match of a controversial tie. Campaigners called for last month's fixture between the two teams in Hungary to be boycotted because of the ongoing conflict in Gaza. Hallgrímsson says the group have overcome many challenges.
13: After this, I think this bond of brothers will be stronger than ever, and all the obstacles that we will face, or this group will face in the future, will be lesser than it actually is.
12: England secured back-to-back victories in the Nations League this evening. Thomas Tuchel's side were 7-0 winners away to Croatia. Harry Kane, Bukayo Saka, Morgan Rodgers, Jude Bellingham and Anthony Gordon were all on the score sheet as they backed up their midweek win against Czechia. Leinster and Ulster's wait for a first victory of the new URC season will go into the third round of fixtures. Ulster surrendered a 12-point lead away to Glasgow Warriors as they drew by 33 points to 33. Richie Murphy's side did pick up 3 points, however, after they also scored 4 tries. Defending champions Leinster struggled in the second half in Durban, where they fell to a 26 points to 20 loss to the Sharks. The Ireland women's rugby team overcame Japan for the second time in less than a week today. Scott Beaman's side were in fine form at Virgin Media Park as they scored 7 tries on their way to a 43 points to 19 victory. A 4-under par round of 68 has left Padraig Harrington on 10 under par after 3 rounds at the Alfred Dunhill Links Championship. The Dublin golfer is 8 shots behind leader Casey Jarvis ahead of tomorrow's final round. South African Jarvis shot a 7-under par 65 as he moved 2 shots clear on 18 under. And Max Verstappen will be on pole for tomorrow's Bahrain Grand Prix. The Red Bull driver finished ahead of Ferrari's Lewis Hamilton and Mercedes' Kimi Antonelli in this morning's qualifying. Antonelli holds a 66-point lead at the top of the Drivers' Championship standings. That's your news and sport. I'm Robbie Dowling. It's 6 minutes past the hour.
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Southeast Radio Saturday Night Hotspot for this beautiful Saturday night. Hope you're enjoying the dance tunes. Just to let you know,

That is the sound of Sonny Fandera, DOD, and Poppy Bascom. And Think About Us, A-Craze before that, and Do It To It, Southeast Radio Saturday Night Hotspot. Lead till 11 o'clock, and then later on tonight from 11 to 12, we have Wexford DJ Kieran Furlong in the mix. Stick around for that. In the meantime, this is Perfect Phase. This is Horny Horns.

qué significa estar alterado. Es lo que me pregunto cuando estoy con usted. 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

Yeah, banger there. That is Aaron. And Closer, 33 below before the attack. Tom Lovie, Your Body as well. Southeast Radio Saturday Night Hotspot. Here's a tune now from Barry Can Swim. 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
3: 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It is a commercial-free hour. We're going to squeeze as many dance tunes as we can from now until 11 o'clock. This is Hannah Lang. Stomp your feet to kickstart this hour.

With that acid, I'm a freak. It's all we ever knew.

Music there from Crystal. That is the Notion remix. The Days, Taylor Swift. That was the Chris Lake remix of Opalite. And Get Busy in there as well. The Odd Mod Club remix, Sean Paul. Southeast Radio Saturday Night Hotspot. Just to let you know, coming up very, very soon, we do have Wexford DJ Kieran Furlong in the mix between 11 and 12. Stick around. Southeast Radio Saturday Night Hotspot. Driving down the 4-5, running all the stop signs.

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That is the new single there from LF System, from Obi Frank, and it's called Taken Over. Jamie XX featuring Honey Baddie on the floor as well. 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Up between 11 and 12, we have a special hour for you. We have Wexford DJ Kieran Furlong in the mix. Commercial free. It's on the way between 11 and 12. Don't go anywhere. Enjoy the rest of your weekend. Couple of more tunes left for me to play, including this from Jackie Hollander. You Go, I Go.

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Not everyone understands house music. It's a spiritual thing, a body thing, a soul thing.